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14: 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We'll be right back.

0: Tonight, it is SCC Media Days this week. We've had a lot of fun with the sound coming out of the SCC, across the SCC. A lot of coaches on fire at SCC Media Days. We had Peter Burns join us. We had the head coach of the Florida Gators, John Summerall, join us earlier in the show. And we talked a lot about pet peeves.
1: Because of John Summerall.
0: Because of John Summerall. Plus, we talked a little baseball with David Ross as well. If you missed any of it, check out the podcast on the ESPN app. Every night on this show, we tell you what's a big deal and what's not a big deal. So let's get to it.
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0: And our producer, Stosh. Hello, Stosh.
4: Hello, everybody. It's a big day.
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0: Reeve, just what she thought about Nafisa's return.
1: First of all, I thought we did a great job managing the minutes, sticking to it. She'll tell you those first 3 minutes were the hardest of all the minutes she played. All right, just adrenaline and then adrenaline crash, and then she felt great in the second half. But I told the others that we didn't want to focus on Fee being out there. We just wanted to play like we've been playing, and Fee will find her way in and fit in. And that's exactly what she did. She found her spot. She's just a really good basketball player. And second half, we did a little bit more. Putting her in actions as she got a little more comfortable. And, you know, it was probably, I think, above anything I could have expected. Interesting that number 24 scores 24 on her return. So I like that a lot.
2: That's Lynx head coach Cheryl Reeve, talking about Nafisa Collier. I'm Emmett Golden. He's Q Myers. Coming up next, we'll stick with the WNBA. All-Star Weekend coming up. Will the Stars be letting it fly from behind the arc? We'll discuss that straight ahead.
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0: inning this season. Teams combined for 11 runs over the last 2.5 innings after entering the bottom of the eighth, tied at 1. Braves win it 7-6. Sports Center all night, ESPN Radio, WNBA. The W and its Players Association holding a video conference this week discussing a number of issues, including recent racist, hateful, and abusive messages directed at players, according to a statement that the WNBA released on Wednesday. The call coming at the request of the union. In the statement, they say, quote, "The discussion marked the beginning of ongoing dialogue, and we're united in our commitment to building on this work together." They've been dealing with aggressive levels of abuse toward players. It's been a priority for the WNBA in recent years, including the No Space for Hate platform last season. Part of that program includes using AI technology that players can use to filter out hateful comments. And then when harassment does escalate, the WNBA security office launches an investigation. On the court, Nafisa Collier back in action.
1: Courtney Williams waving into the front court. Nafisa Collier, one dribble pull up. That's good. And welcome back, Queen Fee. First bucket of the day in her season debut.
2: Oh, early post up. Collier up top over Quaje Johnson and one. And Collier, 15 points.
3: And this is the matchup Minnesota would want inside.
0: WNBA League pass. Nafisa Collier, 24 points, 10 rebounds as the Lynx beat the Storm 86-76. Collier with 24 and 10 in her season debut after missing the first 27 with an ankle injury. Her coach, Cheryl Reeve.
4: First of all, I thought we did a great job managing the minutes, sticking to it. She'll tell you those first 3 minutes were the hardest of all the minutes she played. All right, just adrenaline and then adrenaline crash, and then she felt great in the second half. But I told the others that we didn't want to focus on Fee being out there. We just wanted to play like we've been playing, and Fee will find her way in and fit in. And that's exactly what she did. She found her spot. She's just a really good basketball player. And second half, we did a little bit more, putting her in actions as she got a little more comfortable. And, it was probably above anything I could have expected. Interesting that number 24 scores 24 on her return. So I like that a lot.
0: Collier becoming the first player in Lynx history with a 20-point double-double and multiple season debuts. Lynx with the win. That's now 7 straight. Getting loud in Kansas City. That's next. SportsCenter All Night continues. It's ESPN Radio.
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0: play, like we've been playing, and Fee will find her way in and fit in. And that's exactly what she did. She found her spot. She's just a really good basketball player. And second half, we did a little bit more, putting her in actions as she got a little more comfortable. And, you know, it was probably, I think, above anything I could have expected. Interesting that number 24 scores 24 on her return. So I like that a lot.
1: Collier becoming the first player in Lynx history with a 20-point double-double and multiple season debuts. Lynx with the win. That's now seven straight. Getting loud in Kansas City. That's next. SportsCenter All Night continues. It's ESPN Radio.
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1: 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Kansas City Chiefs unveiling its first renderings for a new stadium in Kansas that's set to open for the 2031 season. One of the main aspects of the design, the architecture firm in Kansas City says that the $3 billion fully enclosed dome will feature a ceiling that's translucent and it'll be loud. 70,000 seats. Built with the intention of amplifying crowd noise, a request that the team has heard from several season ticket holders in multiple surveys. It was back in 2014, Arrowhead regained the Guinness World Record for loudest stadium.

0: best third down defense and the second lowest yards per play. Nick Emenwari, their all-world rookie safety, is starting camp on the PUP list. So that's something to watch. But the expectation is that he'll be ready for week one. The Seattle Seahawks are third on my top five defenses coming into 2026.
1: Let me ask you this. Are they now the kind of team in that market for that coach, now with that quarterback? A guy is, I don't know why Von Miller always comes to mind, but let's use a Von Miller type. He's on a team. He's a veteran guy. He's not on the greatest team where he's like, get me out of here. Just cut me so I can go there. Are they now that team? Like, are they the team that the veteran guy, Chris Canty's in year 11, breaks free if he's on a losing team. He's like, I'll take $10 an hour. Just put me on Seattle. Are they that team or are the Rams that team defensively? Where do you want to go?

0: I want to go with the better coach.
1: And that's in Seattle?
0: Yes.
1: So they're the most attractive, break me free to get to that team right now. Like New England was, like Kansas City was, where you see all these named veterans, like, just get me there. That's saying a lot about them.
0: How many different quarterbacks and head coaches have they gone to the Super Bowl with over the last 2 decades?
1: Yeah, 3. Yeah, them and the Eagles. Those are the teams. You want to go there. Because they're loaded with young guys. It's the veteran guys. DeMarcus Lawrence is a veteran guy. Ernest Jones is a veteran guy. Witherspoon is looking for a contract, and he'll get it, obviously. I just find that interesting.
0: That's crazy.
1: Dante Fowler Jr. there.
0: 3 different head coach quarterback tandems have gone to the Super Bowl for Seattle over the last 2 decades.
1: Mm-hmm. Them and Philly.
2: Functional organizations.
1: Yeah.
0: Next.
3: Number 2.
0: The Houston Texans. Mm. This was a tough one. But Texans fall in at number 2. Houston was first in total defense and second in points allowed last season. To contextualize it, they only allowed one opponent to score 30 points, and that came in week 18 against the Colts after they had already clinched the playoff spot. 5 Texans made the Pro Bowl in 2025, and they featured the best edge rush tandem in the NFL in Danielle Hunter and Will Anderson Jr., who combined for 27 sacks and 45 quarterback hits. No flaws in this unit. 10 out of 10, no notes.
2: When I was putting together my top defensive players in the NFL list, Will Anderson Jr. was, I believe, number 3 on the list. And there were so many omissions that I was wading through, and so many of those omissions were on this Houston Texans defense. I could have made an argument for Danielle Hunter. Obviously, Derek Stingley should be in the mix. They are so good. I'm interested to see who's number 1 based on the personnel that they have, the production that they had last year, and what we expect them to be this year, because this unit is already whole.
1: Yeah, they made some additions. Reed Blankenship in the mix. Marte Mapu coming over from New England. Who's a kind of a
0: chess player. Drafted in the second round from Ohio State.
1: I'll give you one other thing about them. I'm glad you have them in here. I think it is clear, to me at least, D'Amico Ryans is now officially the most underrated head coach in the NFL. He's been there for 5 minutes. He's had double-digit wins each of the years he's been there and been in the playoffs. What are you giving me that look for?
2: Because I don't know how Nick Sirianni's not the most underrated head coach in the NFL.
1: That's fair. That's fair.
2: Been to 2 Super Bowls and won one, and yet we talk about him being on the hot seat.
1: That's fair.
2: Well, but D'Amico Ryans is in that conversation.
1: Okay. Very good counter.
0: But no, but here's the thing. Look at where Nick Sirianni was starting from, and look at where D'Amico Ryans was
2: starting. That's an excellent point. D'Amico Ryans helped revitalize that franchise. Like,
1: come on now. We talk about Sirianni, we don't talk about Ryans.
2: Which is probably a good thing.
1: But it's what you just said. It's about the 3 Super Bowls, three different combinations of coach quarterback that have gone to the Super Bowl in Philly. The organization, and this was Kimberly Martin's point yesterday on First Take, that the organization in Philadelphia leads us to the conversation about Sirianni. If Sirianni and Hurts had this success with any other organization outside of Philly or Seattle, we wouldn't even talk about
0: Sirianni. If Philly didn't treat their head coaches and quarterbacks the way that they've treated them, then it would be...
1: It wouldn't be
0: a conversation.
1: This is a Howie Roseman conversation. And I guess that's why I say that in this case, Ryans is more underrated.
0: Stop hijacking the power rankings and the regular rankings.
1: We're not allowed to debate.
0: I forgot.
1: No debate on here.
0: There can only be one number 1.
3: Number 1.
0: The Denver Broncos. Denver led the NFL with 68 sacks in 2025, a franchise record for the 2nd straight year. Patrick Surtain is the best player, but All-Pro Zach Allen and outside linebacker Nick Benito, who finished top 5 in Defensive Player of the Year voting, are the backbone of that unit. Defensive coordinator Vance Joseph returns for a 4th season after passing on head coaching interviews. Denver's one flaw was takeaways, with just 14 all season despite the pressure. Converting more of that pressure into turnovers is the goal in 2026, but the Denver Broncos are my number 1 defense coming into this upcoming season. So there's the list. Radio Rank 'em series, top 5 defenses in 2026. The Denver Broncos, number 1, followed by the Houston Texans, Seattle Seahawks, Los Angeles Rams, the Philadelphia Eagles. Smalls, you are my accountability partner. We will get to your objections and omissions on the other side of the break after I give you this Granger.
1: Wow, good shot.
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15: Very online health questions required.

0: coaches in the NFL for years to come, one of the brightest offensive minds, and he can get the best out of Caleb. Why will we not think that Caleb will continue on this trajectory?
1: I agree. And I think if you're going to put Caleb for the brightest future over Jaden Daniels because of that on this list, I think it's reasonable the way you presented it because of the support staff.
0: Not only was Jaden Daniels injured last year, you're talking about a new offensive coordinator, a coach that if they don't have the same results is potentially on the hot seat.
1: Agreed.
0: There could be churn there that could impact his development. It's not that he's lacking in talent, obviously.
2: No, but he's more fundamentally sound and he's more of a polished passer than Caleb Williams is. But Caleb Williams is going to have those highlight plays that just make you go, wow. It's like a shot on the golf course. You can hack it up for 17 holes, but it's that one hole where you hit a shot and it's like a tuning fork and it keeps you coming back. Mm. That is Caleb Williams. Mm. That's what we saw last year. The throw that he made to Cole Kmet in the corner of the end zone in the playoffs.
0: Yeah, I saw
2: it. Insane. Insane.
1: I guess the other thing that I would bring up off of this is the extreme nature in which Jaden Daniels, year one, greatest rookie season in the history of the NFL, at the most important position in American sports by far, at the quarterback position, to an injury plagued year two. That level of the gap between year one and year two is so enormous that the reason I would say Caleb is like, if Caleb just gets 1% better under Ben Johnson every year, he's going to be phenomenal.
2: Yeah.
1: And Jaden has other factors here. He doesn't have the coaching staff. He doesn't have the health, the extreme of year one versus year two.
2: Yeah, but then it's also the organization that you play for, and it's hard to ignore the comparisons to RG3, who was the second overall pick once upon a time. What was that, 2012? And we saw how that movie ended.
1: Well, that Seattle playoff game was completely unfair to him, putting him out there.
2: He shouldn't have been out there. But that's the place that a lot of people go back to, fair or unfair, to Jaden Daniels because of the gross mismanagement we've seen in that franchise. Now, different coach,
1: right. Different
2: owner, different team president, all of the things. But we've seen that happen before in a second year for a star quarterback who just so happens to also be the second overall pick.
0: But if we're going to take that line of thinking, can't we apply that to the Bears as well? Again, different coach, different personnel, but there hasn't been a franchise quarterback for the Bears in my lifetime. Jay Cutler's the closest you got. Could Caleb Trubisky? I mean, we could go down that road.
2: But there have been quarterbacks that they've drafted in the first round that have played in Super Bowls. So, like, that's the... Like, I get that. Like, I understand what you're saying. In order to judge what you are or aren't as a player, you got to be on the field and you got to be healthy. And that was a concern that we had about Jaden Daniels coming into the NFL. So there's a lot at stake, probably more so for the Commanders than Jaden Daniels. They have to make sure that this season goes well and that this guy gets back to more of what we saw in year one.
1: Just based on everything you set up, Smalls, ability of the player, health of the organization, coaching around him, weapons around him, etc., Drake May should have been on this list then, because even if you think Vrabel's going to go somewhere, McDaniels is his OC, he's not going anywhere. If you don't think Vrabel's going to make it as a head coach, which I think he's going to, but even if you don't, that next head coach has to take Josh McDaniels as the OC. I promise you that. I don't care who it is, they're inheriting Josh McDaniels because they are not going to separate him from Drake May. So here's the beauty of this class. There's an argument for about four or five of these guys, which is remarkable. Damian Woody, ESPN NFL analyst, will join us next. 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

0: had the utmost success with and go elsewhere and win does not mean that everybody else can do that. Just because the Patriots were able to have two versions of excellence and win in two different chapters of the Brady-Belichick tandem does not mean that everyone else can do that. And I know that Patrick Mahomes was the guy. I called him the goat in waiting because of what he was able to accomplish so early in his career. But I am a little reticent. I don't want to do the ballyhoo of walking down the plank of saying, I'm going to stand by this take and blindly believe in him and believe in Andy Reid and believe in Travis Kelce because we saw the Patriots and Tom Brady do it. I can't go there with him coming off of this injury based on what I saw last year when he was healthy and looking at some of the personnel around him.
1: I think it's not a good point. It's a great point. But as a result, then you need to take the goat in waiting back. You need to retract that. Then he's not the guy waiting.
0: I kind of have the past couple years. Right,
2: hold on. I do want to say something. And because there's always the comparison between Patrick Mahomes and Tom Brady. Let's be clear about one thing. Tom Brady is the best football player that has ever played the game. Patrick Mahomes is at a better start to his career through the first, eight seasons, than Tom Brady did. He's had a better start to his career. That's inarguable.
0: You're right.
2: So like we're saying, I'm not going to assign that to Patrick Mahomes and Andy Reid because Tom Brady and Bill Belichick did it. Okay, well, fair and good. But Patrick Mahomes had a better start than Tom Brady. And Tom Brady was the ultimate benefit of the doubt quarterback. I don't understand why we don't give that to Patrick Mahomes.
1: I do. Michelle does not, which means that you have to say you don't. I think you're saying, correct me if I'm wrong, that you don't believe the middle and end will look like Brady's middle and end if this is the start. And if that's the take you have, which it sounds like it is, are you, Michelle Smallman, retracting the label of goat in waiting?
0: Yeah.
1: He's no longer the goat in waiting in your mind.
2: That's where I struggle with this. And you're entitled to your opinion, Smalls. I respect your football acumen. I'm not being dismissive of what you're saying. But Patrick Mahomes, if his career ended today, is a top five quarterback.
0: He's incredible.
2: Of all time.
0: He's incredible.
2: He's what, 30 years old?
0: I am not dismissive of him and his talent. What I am.
2: But you are. If we're saying this is a top five quarterback of all time, why would you think that he won't get back to the heights that we saw him before, given his age and given the infrastructure around him?
0: Because it's really hard to win. And I think for that stretch of his career, the beginning chapter of his career, he made it look easy. He deceived us. It's hard to win. And I think the past two seasons for the Chiefs, you've seen reality step in a little bit. They were winning all those close games. Patrick Mahomes always was able to pull a rabbit out of his hat. That is not sustainable. And I wish that they would have put more weapons around him, especially coming off this injury, especially in that division.
1: Coming up, our buddy, Jesse Cole. Savannah Bananas will join us after Smalls has this Ballyhoo Word of the Day from the Wellness Company.
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2: This is a bop right here.
3: Dua.
2: I don't know this one.
3: Dua.
2: Okay.
3: My girl, Dua Lipa.
2: You know this one, Ed?
1: No, I do not. I know Dua Lipa. I don't know this one.
2: I like it.
1: We make fun of me a lot on this show, which is fine. We make fun of Smalls. Just disgusted by how much I live on the internet.
3: Yeah.
1: There are some benefits. Like, you want to know the latest internet rumors around LeBron?
3: Yes.
1: Okay. So let me just be clear. Internet rumors, no ESPN reporting. This is solely internet rumors.
3: Okay.
1: I am not saying this is going to happen. I'm not saying it's not going to happen. I'm just saying when you scroll through the internet and social media, at Evco Radio, if you want to follow me, these are the kinds of things you see. So here's the latest internet rumor. What is LeBron waiting for? He's waiting for teams to make a move for Anthony Davis or Kyrie Irving. Those are the latest internet rumors. And it seems as if, internet rumors, that the Warriors and Cavs have said no to those ideas. And thus, that's what the wait is. Miami, for some reason, nor Philly, have to make these moves, which is interesting. It's like, you're clearly good enough to not have to make these moves in terms of the setup, but these other guys are not. So if those internet rumors are true, then you would have to rank the Warriors and the Cavs as one and two. It's, I want to go there. You're just not getting me. Can you please get me by getting one of these
2: guys?
1: That
2: directly contradicts what Rich Paul said, which is those other teams don't have to make a move. Now, do we believe Rich Paul is on the level in terms of his public comments? I don't know.
1: I don't believe that Rich Paul is lying, because I think he is as up and up as could be. I really am a huge fan of his, to be honest. I think he's awesome at what he does for a living. I also think it is in his best interest to not give away anything with LeBron right now, because it's not a negotiation.
2: Well, not only that, you all of a sudden lose a competitive advantage in terms of the team that LeBron wants to go to having to give up more than what they actually could, you know, normally would for any type of transaction to improve said team.
3: Mm-hmm.
2: So if LeBron says, yeah, I want to go to Golden State, but Anthony Davis has to be a part of that deal, well, then guess what happens? The Golden State Warriors have to give up more in a trade than they ordinarily would.
3: You impact the market.
2: Yeah, it's what happened with Kawhi and Paul George
3: sure.
2: in 2019.
1: Yep.
2: Like, it's the same thing. So there is such a thing as a sports lie, which is why I asked the question with what Rich Paul said earlier in this week, is that on the level?
1: Yeah.
2: In terms of those teams not having to improve the roster in order to be in the running to land LeBron James's services.
1: So both Golden State and or Cleveland, I believe, could get either of those two guys if they chose to. I don't think they're going to choose to, because I think in this case, well, it doesn't seem like it, at least. So if you're Cleveland, would you give up Evan Mobley for either of those two guys?
2: If I'm Cleveland, would I give up Evan Mobley for LeBron
1: Davis.
2: James?
1: No, for Anthony Davis or Kyrie Irving.
3: But that brings you LeBron James.
2: See, I'm not looking at it. Like,
1: if you have to extend both of them.
2: But here's my thing. If I'm going to get LeBron James, then I give up Evan Mobley to get Anthony Davis. I'm fine with that.
1: Kyrie.
2: I have no problem with
1: Kyrie.
2: For Kyrie Irving? I'm getting him too?
1: No.
3: AD or Kyrie.
1: Yeah. I'm saying, would you give up? Because Dallas has no interest in James Harden. You're not going to trade Kyrie Irving for James
2: Harden. That's what I'm saying. So how do I?
1: So the only way you're
2: going to have Kyrie Irving, James Harden, and Donovan Mitchell?
1: No, you then have to say to James Harden, thanks, but no thanks.
2: We're not going to re-sign you?
1: And then you're
2: that's a dangerous game to play in today's NBA.
1: As hard as could be.
2: That's a dangerous game to play in today's NBA.
1: So if you buy into internet rumors, reckless speculation that LeBron could be interested in AD or Kyrie to be his teammate. Okay, again, I want to
2: make internet rumors. Kyrie looks great.
1: But here's
2: Kyrie looks great.
1: Here's where I went. If that's really the you get LeBron if, why would that not open it up for Minnesota and Denver again? Because I can make trades easier with those two teams for those two guys than I can with the other teams. And I just wonder, could that open it up for them? If that's true, internet rumors. Obviously, we're not reporting any of this. The Golden State one is completely logical. It's what we said all along. Is the longer it goes, the more likely it is Golden State, because on August 6th, if Anthony Davis says or doesn't get a contract extension, he asks out, then it's a whole different conversation in terms of leverage at that point. This is where we're at. We have no idea what's going on with LeBron James. We're unsportsmanlike.
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17: Here's Duran, who lines one to second, caught by Holiday, and the ball game is over. So the win streak ends at 15, and they do.
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1: 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As the Boston Red Sox win streak has come to an end after 15 games, second half of a doubleheader against Baltimore, 5-1, they lose their first loss since July 1st. 15-game winning streak. They had one in 1946. Ted Williams leading the way. Nuno producing those games. And they have been tremendous recently as they are now 52-49. Good morning to Michelle Smallman, Chris Canty, Evan Cohen with you. How are we doing today?
2: Thank God it's over. We no longer have to talk about that. I had it as my best bet that they would lose yesterday. I just picked the wrong damn game. But never mind all that. I don't want to bury the lead. When you walked into the studio today, you had a nice package waiting on you, didn't you?
1: I did. You know what? Let's give one Chris Canty a good morning, Smalls.
3: Good morning, guys.
1: Let's give Chris Canty a ton of credit. A ton of credit, but backstory. Friday night, the entire crew was at my house. We had what CC named the ECHC, the Evan Cohen Hibachi Cookout. It's our third annual. The entire team comes over. Hibachi at the house. Chef comes over. We all have a wonderful time every summer. Okay? Check. Great. That's the background. I said to my wife the day after, hey, we have people coming over Thursday night. That wine that the Canties brought would be an amazing move by us to display, because if the Canties brought it, you know it's great wine. You know it kind of is the one that everybody's like, whoa, you got that thing?
3: It's good stuff.
1: It's good stuff if Chris and Mel brought it.
3: No doubt. They have great taste.
1: So I said to my wife, I'm like, let's put it out for Thursday. Set it aside if you could. She goes, it's done. So what do you mean it's done? She said, I'm pretty sure Chris drank the whole thing and took a to-go cup. He has since denied that. Then we have asked every single person that was there, did you have any of the wine? And every one of them has denied it, including I personally asked yesterday, Courtney Cronin and Kimberly A. Martin. Both of them denied it.
3: Look at him just being Nancy Drew.
2: Right.
3: Well, trying to get to the bottom of the mystery.
1: Everybody, Vegas East, Bristol, denied it. And CeCe said, you know what? I didn't drink the whole thing, but I will replace it. And today, he brings a bottle of wine for me. I'm not going to show the brands, but I'm sure it's a nice one.
3: Flash, that's an outstanding, flash the label to me so I can
1: wine,
3: say.
1: Is it? Yeah, I don't drink alcohol, so I don't know.
2: I just discovered that wine last year. That's an outstanding wine.
3: What's the varietal?
1: What's the what?
3: Varietal.
2: It's a blend. It's a red blend.
3: Red blend.
2: Yeah, it's a red blend.
3: Like, is it a Pinot Noir? Is it a Cabernet?
1: Oh, well,
3: is it a Valpolicella?
1: He replaced it.
3: Is it a Malbec?
1: Tremendous job. So now, technically, he brought two bottles of wine to my house?
2: Well, I didn't bring this one to your house. I brought it to the studio.
1: Well, it's going to my house.
2: It's going to your
1: house. I'm saying he gifted me two bottles of wine.
2: Yeah.
1: Or is it one?
2: That's weird. I'm gifting a guy bottles of wine that doesn't drink.
1: For other people.
3: You're gifting a guy who doesn't drink wine so he can impress others who drink.
2: There we go. They will be impressed when you pop the top on that.
1: Wait, can we just make a ruling?
2: Yeah.
1: Did he give me two bottles of wine or one bottle of wine?
3: He gave you two bottles of wine.
2: I gave you two bottles of wine.
1: Or did he give himself one bottle of wine?
3: No, because he brought it to your home as a hostess gift.
19: Number two.
3: And it's not his fault that it was opened and he decided to enjoy it.
2: I'm never going to give you something that I myself don't enjoy.
1: Okay, I understand. I also have good. A little bit more information. When you said, like, oh, I don't even know if I took a to-go cup. Again, I don't want to name names. Courtney Cronin told me yesterday that you said to the bartender, fill the whole thing up.
20: Allegedly, Your Honor.
1: Allegedly.
20: Yeah, the one eyewitness is Pat, who wasn't there,
3: well,
20: and it's
3: the
20: on Canty's side. My client is innocent.
3: No, I will
2: Thank
3: say
2: you,
3: this.
2: Pat.
3: I was in the vehicle.
2: Pat is the only one that gets it.
3: With yeah. Canty going back to the city. And I was on the aux. I was actually, Canty and his wife were sitting in the middle row. Rob and I were in the back. So I was behind him with a good vantage point. And guess what I didn't see?
21: So hold on.
1: But there was a walk from the bar area to the car.
2: So I downed a whole bottle of wine.
1: I don't know.
2: From the bar to the car on the way home.
1: No, the cup.
21: Guys, this actually leads to our bigger issue that we have today. And Evan was on First Take, and we'll get to that in a second. But there was a part of First Take that I think has now broken the circle of trust within Unsportsmanlike. And so this happened yesterday on Unsportsmanlike. This is our boy Evan.
20: On First Take.
21: Why did I say Unsportsmanlike? On First Take.
3: That's where we are.
21: So this is Evan on First Take trying to plug our show.
3: Oh, yes.
4: What we have done to these two guys is utterly ridiculous in my mind, and the history of the organization is why we do it. But Jason McCourty, ESPN NFL analyst, said to us this morning on Unsportsmanlike with Michelle Smallman and Chris Canty, 6 to 10 a.m.
19: Eastern. Okay, with the blood. All right. Anyway,
4: He said something fascinating.
21: So I hear that. Because I'm watching.
1: Oh, I know what's happening.
21: So I see that. Yeah. I text the group, wow, Kmart interrupting Evan's show plug. Never booking her again. Right? Because I got my boys back. Yeah. Like, this is unsportsmanlike.
1: Wait, can we, before you get to the payoff.
21: No. Stop.
3: Okay. He wants the credit.
21: No. So damn, this is right. What happens, Smalls. I get a text 2 minutes later from Kmart being like, rude. My response is, wait, did my host snitch? Oh, yeah, and I'm glad he did.
1: Yeah.
3: Like, he did. Yeah. Just so we're clear. He did, not she did.
1: She was cracking up. As soon as Evan came in, the snitch strikes again.
3: It wasn't me that snitched to Kmart.
21: Yeah, no. Evan did.
3: Just because we're friends, people are going to assume that it was me.
20: No one said it was you, Michelle.
21: He did, yes. He did.
20: They were all sitting next to each other at first take.
1: Yeah. And I thought it was a funny text by you.
3: So, no. This is two times you've tried to snitch.
1: I thought you tried to snitch on CeCe,
3: potentially taking a roadie. Again, I was in the vehicle. Don't know if it was there.
20: That's not snitching. It's just observing. That's what happened.
3: Snitching. Allegedly. Because it's saying that you cashed the wine that you brought. I'm going to snitch.
20: He also snitched on Rob once.
3: Once?
20: Yeah, at least once.
1: Well, I mean, hypothetically, if somebody's jumping over a turnstile at the subway, I didn't say it was Rob. I said hypothetically, if someone was. Again, I didn't say it was Rob.
3: So are we coming to a consensus here with the group that we can't tell Evan anything because he's a snitch?
1: Sure. But again, I was actually praising Nuno because I thought it was a funny line that he said that. And so I immediately said it to Kmart and she was cracking up. I don't know why that's a bad thing.
20: Threw your boy under the bus.
3: Why are we revealing what is said in our private group chat?
2: Thank you.
3: This is never public consumption.
1: I don't know. There's some many people there who have never responded. I don't know how private it actually is.
3: But I'm sure that person is loving all the takes that are flying and in that's the group cool. chat.
2: And you know what they're not doing? They're not shuttling off and telling everybody else.
3: They're not tweeting it.
2: Exactly.
3: They're not snitching.
2: You know how we know? Because it's not getting back to us. That's how we know.
1: I thought it was a funny text. I passed it along to Kmart. She was cracking up, and she texted him immediately.
3: You know what this tells me?
1: I thought that was a good thing.
3: Evan is the type of person that will screenshot a text and send it to other people.
2: Bad guy.
3: I hate when people do that.
2: All-time bad guy move.
3: I hate when people do that.
1: Screenshot a text?
20: Michelle, you've definitely screenshotted texts and sent them to other people.
22: In the last 24 hours.
3: In the last 24 hours, no chance.
1: I'm not even going to do this.
2: I don't think Smalls would do that.
20: Michelle is definitely sending...
2: I think better of her.
20: She's definitely sending... pictures of text to the group chat, side group chat with, what's it called?
22: Not today, Nick.
3: Not today.
20: Yes, that group chat has text messages for days.
22: 1,000%.
1: There's no way someone in your life, because these, okay, her group chat, the not today.
3: Not today, Nick.
1: Not today, Nick. Are her A1s from day ones. These are her like 100-year friends.
3: My besties.
1: There's no way friends you've made within the last year or two, interactions with them, that if something is weird or different for you, there's no way you don't send a screenshot of those texts to the not today, Nick.
3: No, we'll send voice notes describing things.
1: Okay, Rich Paul.
3: I won't send. Yes, we're very LeBron-esque in that way. We want to hear the voice notes. And plus, then you can give context. But no, I think that that's rude to screenshot a text and send it to other people because it was sent for your eyes and your eyes only. Even if it's benign, it's not for public consumption.
1: I didn't do that, just to be clear.
3: No, you verbalized it.
1: Correct.
3: Yeah.
1: And I thought it was funny. And it was.
3: But did Nuno find it funny?
21: No, listen, I don't care. But it's just, and it gave
1: he
21: us,
1: just,
21: it
1: he
21: gave
1: just
21: us conversation.
1: Didn't want to talk about me on First Take, so we found something else to do.
21: No,
1: CeCe's on First Take today, by the way. Smalls is on First Take next week or the week after. Which one is it, actually? The week after. So it's awesome that the Unsportsmanlike crew is getting the opportunities that we are getting on First Take. I thought you lost sight of really the storyline there, which is I did plug the show in a major way.
2: That's great, but... When we start addressing the most important matter, when we branch off to do other platforms, we got to keep unsportsmanlike business in the family.
3: That's
1: okay.
3: Right.
1: Well,
2: we can't be airing the dirty laundry with other people.
1: Take it up with Kmart. She interrupted the plug.
3: But when you were winning Super Bowls with the Giants, you're not going up against the Eagles being like, you wouldn't believe what Coach said in the locker room.
2: Absolutely not.
3: Don't do that.
1: I'm sure some Giants did that after the Harbaugh speech.
2: No, no.
3: Yeah.
2: Well, these
1: we are the Giants.
2: These Giants ain't those Giants.
1: Well, that's true.
2: I can promise you that, because we don't pillow talk.
1: You know what? They will
2: we
1: become
2: we
1: that.
2: We don't pillow talk.
1: They will become that, I think, under John Harbaugh.
3: Well, pillow,
2: maybe a pillow
3: go,
2: fight when
3: or
2: we watch
3: going
2: them
3: to
2: play.
3: Sleep, because that was not really inspiring.
1: Yes. What? Say what you got to say.
2: Go ahead and get the takeoff, Smalls.
3: The speech?
2: It's burning in you. Get the takeoff.
3: The speech was lacking. That's your first speech?
1: John Harbaugh had a speech that went viral that the Giants put out, obviously, because how the
2: but
1: heck did you get in that room?
2: Why would you do that? That's the sneaky storyline.
3: And no one was asking for it.
2: Come on, man.
1: So basically, this speech has been critiqued because he kept saying, we are the New York Giants, right?
3: But not in a very inspiring and rousing way.
2: Was he trying to remind himself that he was the coach of the Giants?
3: Yeah, I'm not in Baltimore anymore.
1: I'm not in Baltimore. You know,
3: the Giants.
1: Last night on Amber and Ian, 7 p. to 10 p. Eastern here on ESPN Radio, Ian Fitzsimmons said something to Amber Wilson that I thought was very apropos. He said it sounded as if John Harbaugh was talking to or as Jim Harbaugh. It's like they were talking to each other. And, you know, because the Harbaughs, they speak in like a funny way that you just sit there and be like, do people actually speak like that? And they're so insanely successful as coaches. But when you're speaking to a group like that, maybe you change up your messaging and your tone, et cetera. Listen, John Harbaugh is way more proven and way more accomplished in the NFL than anyone that was sitting in that room with him. And it's not close because it was just the rookies, I think, and the newer players to the team. But yeah, not the most inspiring speech. Well, Nuno and CeCe accomplished what they wanted to accomplish. You know what that was?
3: Not talk about you on first take.
1: Oh, I didn't even think about that.
3: And not talk about the Red Sox?
1: No, CeCe was unbelievably kind to me in real life about that. Not talk about the Red Sox is what I was going to say.
20: Do you have any more Alabama takes you want to get off?
1: That was something, huh?
20: Big Alabama guy, Evan Kellen.
1: Yeah, go ahead.
21: No, I was going to say, what do you have him going this year?
1: 10-2. I did a stand-up touchscreen win-loss Alabama schedule.
20: That's a
1: win. I
20: know
1: when you're thinking Alabama football.
2: That's a win, all right. That's
20: a loss.
1: Okay, that's a win. What's the next one, Mikey? At Georgia. Okay. A day game. A tricky spot there. They didn't do well against Florida State the last year. Yeah, that was me. First take yesterday.
2: God bless.
1: I hope you get the most random stand-up schedule next week or the week after. Are you doing one of those today? I want random.
2: Who knows? Who knows?
1: I want CeCe doing the Mississippi State schedule today with no notice. And you know what? He could do it.
3: He could,
1: which is amazing.
3: He'll figure it out.
1: He could give you the Mississippi State. That's a win. That's a loss.
2: Look it through it.
1: We'll find a way. All right. The ESPN Radio Rank'em series continues. Top 5 defenses in the NFL. CeCe will have that for us next. 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
1: Number one, we all know who it is. It's Myles Garrett. Unfortunately, now with the Los Angeles Rams.
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2: Myles Garrett.
1: No.
0: To the top five offenses.
3: Number one, the LA Rams. To me, this is a no-brainer. Give me the Rams.
4: Everything he just said. The Rams are awesome. Are awesome, my number one. We finally agree.
0: And everything in between. 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The top five defenses.
5: Here we go. ESPN Radio Rankup Series. Top five defenses in the NFL. We made a very tough decision as to who should rank this. We went with, it was a tough one.
4: Right.
5: We went with the guy who served 11 years in the NFL as a defensive lineman, won a Super Bowl, and never had a losing season on a team in which he played for the full season. Chris Canty, here you go.
6: All right, let's go. The top five NFL defenses coming into 2026. This is the right list. Don't at me. I don't want to hear any arguments. I am right. If you have a dissenting opinion, you're just wrong. So here we go.
0: Number five.
4: Can't wait for objections and omissions.
6: The Philadelphia Eagles. Continuity across the third year in Vic Fangio's scheme and a healthy Nolan Smith are reasons to believe that this group can hit another gear. Last time the Eagles had the same DC three consecutive seasons was a decade ago with Jim Schwartz, and they got a chip out of that run. They added Pro Bowl cornerback Reek Woolen to a cornerback group that features two first-team All-Pros. Woolen is top five in pass breakups and top 10 in picks since he entered the league in 2022. Edge rush presence is a concern, but they addressed that position in free agency by adding Jonathan Grenard from the Vikings, who tallied 27 and a half sacks over the past three seasons. Philadelphia Eagles checking in at fifth in my top five defenses in 2026.
5: Well, I can't argue, obviously, you told us that, but I will
6: say
5: this. I will say

0: They brought in the reigning defensive player of the year, fresh off of setting the single season NFL sack record. In addition to Myles Garrett, they traded for all-pro quarterback Trent McDuffie and signed cornerback Jalen Watson from the Chiefs. Defensive tackle Kobe Turner and outside linebacker Byron Young are outstanding players in their own right. If there is a weakness on the Rams defense, it's the middle of the back seven, and that's an area to watch. But the Rams are checking in fourth on my top five defenses going into 2026.
1: We know how potent that offense is. We know, obviously, how good the coaching staff is. The defense was one of the weaknesses last year. The fact that they addressed it in a big way, scary for the rest of the league. And let's not forget that there is the potential lurking that Aaron Donald could potentially come back and join the Rams.
2: Good point. Follow-up to what all of this, same thing we said about the Eagles. If Stafford is who we all say he is, and he was last year, McVay we know is great. If Puka Nacua stays on the field and is mentally and physically healthy, which hopefully he is, obviously they're loaded. Plus, I'll add one other thing. When you identify the weakness, the middle back seven, okay? When you have a bleep them picks mentality, I assume, find the worst teams in the league, find their best middle linebackers and safeties, and the Rams will trade for them in season. Seriously.
0: Well, here's the thing that I am a little bit concerned about with the Rams. First of all, the Puka Nacua of it all, what's going on with that situation? Is there potential discipline coming? We'll figure out what happens with that over the coming month. Also, Alaric Jackson, their left tackle, he's got a situation that he's dealing with. We don't know what's going to happen with his availability. Remember, he was suspended a couple of years ago under the personal conduct policy. And then, of course, Warren McClendon, they were their second-year right tackle. We'll see what happens in year two going into the season as the full-time starter. So there are some concerns for this Rams team, but there's a lot to feel good about when you look at the roster top to bottom. Next.
3: Number three.
0: The Seattle Seahawks, reigning defending champs, returning 10 of 11 starters from Super Bowl 60. Seattle was the NFL's top scoring defense in 2025. Head coach Mike McDonald is arguably the best defensive play caller in all of football, allowing the fewest points per drive in the league, the best third down defense, and the second lowest yards per play. Nick Emenwari, their all-world rookie safety, is starting camp on the PUP list, so that's something to watch. But the expectation is that he'll be ready for week one. The Seattle Seahawks are third on my top five defenses coming in at 2026.
2: Let me ask you this. Are they now the kind of team in that market for that coach, now with that quarterback? A guy is, I don't know why Von Miller always comes to mind, but let's use a Von Miller type. He's on a team. He's a veteran guy. He's not on the greatest team where he's like, get me out of here. Just cut me so I can go there. Are they now that team? Like, are they the team that the veteran guy, Chris Canty's in year 11, breaks free if he's on a losing team? He's like, I'll take $10 an hour. Just put me on Seattle. Are they that team or are the Rams that team defensively? Where do you want to go?
0: I want to go with the better coach.
2: And that's in Seattle?
0: Yes.
2: So they're the most attractive, break me free to get to that team right now. Like New England was, like Kansas City was, where you see all these named veterans, like, just get me there. That's saying a lot about them.
0: How many different quarterbacks and head coaches have they gone to the Super Bowl with over the last 21. Two decades?
2: Yeah, three. Yeah. Them and the Eagles. Those are the teams. You want to go there. Because they're loaded with young guys. It's the veteran guys. DeMarcus Lawrence is a veteran guy. Ernest Jones is a veteran guy. Witherspoon is looking for a contract, and he'll get it, obviously. I just find
0: that's
2: that interesting.
0: That's crazy.
2: Dante Fowler Jr. there.
0: Three different head coach quarterback tandems have gone to the Super Bowl for Seattle over the last two decades.
2: Mm-hmm. Them and Philly.
1: Separate. Functional organizations.
0: Yeah. Next.
3: Number two.
0: The Houston Texans. Mm. This was a tough one, but Texans fall in at number two. Houston was first in total defense and second in points allowed last season. To contextualize it, they only allowed one opponent to score 30 points, and that came in week 18 against the Colts after they had already clinched a playoff spot. Five Texans made the Pro Bowl in 2025, and they featured the best edge rush tandem in the NFL in Danielle Hunter and Will Anderson Jr., who combined for 27 sacks and 45 quarterback hits. No flaws in this unit. 10 out of 10, no notes.
1: When I was putting together my top defensive players in the NFL list, Will Anderson Jr. was, I believe, number three on the list. And there were so many omissions that I was wading through, and so many of those omissions were on this Houston Texans defense. I could have made an argument for Danielle Hunter. Obviously, Derek Stingley should be in the mix. They are so good. I'm interested to see who's number one based on the personnel that they have, the production that they had last year, and what we expect them to be this year, because this unit is already whole.
2: Yeah, they made some additions. Reed Blankenship in the mix, Marte Mapu coming over from New England. I'll just, who's a

0: kind of a
1: Chase Donald drafted in the second round from Ohio State.
0: I'll give you one other thing about them. I'm glad you have them in here. I think it is clear, to me at least, DeMeco Ryans is now officially the most underrated head coach in the NFL. He's been there for 5 minutes. He's had double-digit wins each of the years he's been there and been in the playoffs. What are you giving me that look for?
2: Because I don't know how Nick Sirianni's not the most underrated head coach in the NFL.
0: That's fair. That's fair.
2: Been to 2 Super Bowls and one, and yet we talk about him being on the hot seat.
0: That's fair.
2: Well, but DeMeco Ryans is in that conversation.
0: Okay. Very good counter.
1: But no, but here's the thing. Look at where Nick Sirianni was starting from, and look at where DeMeco Ryans was
2: starting. That's an excellent point. DeMeco Ryans helped revitalize that franchise. Like,
0: come on now. We talk about Sirianni, we don't talk about Ryans.
2: Which is probably a good thing.
0: But it's what you just said. It's about the three different combinations of coach quarterback that have gone to the Super Bowl in Philly. The organization, this was Kimberly Martin's point yesterday on First Take, that the organization in Philadelphia leads us to the conversation about Sirianni. If Sirianni and Hurts had this success with any other organization outside of Philly or Seattle, we wouldn't even talk about
1: if Philly didn't treat their head coaches and quarterbacks the way that they've treated them, then it wouldn't be a conversation.
0: This is a Howie Roseman conversation. And I guess that's why I say that in this case, Ryans is more underrated.
1: Stop hijacking the power rankings and the radio rankings.
0: We're not allowed to debate.
1: I
0: forgot. No debate on here.
1: Okay. There can only be one number one.
3: Number one.
1: The Denver Broncos. Denver led the NFL with 68 sacks in 2025, a franchise record for the second straight year. Patrick Surtain is the best player, but All-Pro Zach Allen and outside linebacker Nick Benito, who finished top five in Defensive Player of the Year voting, are the backbone of that unit. Defensive coordinator Vance Joseph returns for a fourth season after passing on head coaching interviews. Denver's one flaw was takeaways, with just 14 all season despite the pressure. Converting more of that pressure into turnovers is the goal in 2026, but the Denver Broncos are my number one defense coming into this upcoming season. So there's the list. Radio Rank 'em series, top five defenses in 2026. The Denver Broncos, number one, followed by the Houston Texans, Seattle Seahawks, Los Angeles Rams, the Philadelphia Eagles. Smalls, you are my accountability partner. We will get to your objections and omissions on the other side of the break after I give you this Granger.
0: Wow, good job.
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0: 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The defending Super Bowl champion Seattle Seahawks. 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
1: We are unsportsmanlike here on ESPN Radio. ESPN2, we are presented by Progressive Insurance. 888-SAY-ESPN, 888-729-3776 is the telephone number to join the show if you want to object to CC's ESPN Radio Power Rankings, which he told us he will not take objections nor omissions from Smalls or from you out there at 888-SAY-ESPN. So let's object.
2: Can I throw in one caveat?
1: Oh, boy. Oh.
2: I just want to throw in one caveat.
1: Can I give the reset of the list, though, quickly?
2: Go ahead.
1: Broncos 1, Texans 2, Seahawks 3, Rams 4, Eagles 5. Top 5 defenses NFL are ESPN Radio Rank 'em series. Go ahead.
2: I just 1 through 3, I think, are interchangeable. Any given week, any one of those can be the number one defense in the league. So I will just say that. If somebody is calling and saying, oh, well, the Seahawks should be number one or the Texans should be number one, not really going to give a ton of pushback on that because I think all three of those defenses are right there.
3: So they're tied, all tied for first, basically.
2: Yes.
4: Yeah, okay. No, it's
2: 1, 2, 3, draw a line, and then everybody else.
5: Canty, it's not interchangeable. It's like, this is the number one, like, the top team defense in the league per Chris Canty. Not like, yo, depending on how the wind blows, it might be they might be two next week.
1: You're not just
2: Time out, Nuno. What I am saying is this. Based on what I know about these teams and what I saw last year and what they did this offseason, I am saying this is the order that I believe that these teams will shake out on. But I will also acknowledge that the Houston Texans and the Seattle Seahawks are elite defenses. That's what I'm saying.
5: You know what this feels like right now? If the TV's going to show me, it's like, you know, like, this is what Canty's doing. Like, the line's over here. Canty's like,
1: Nuno is waddling back and forth like he's dancing.
5: Really?
3: Waddling, Evan?
1: I don't know.
3: He was hopping over the line.
1: Whatever. I used the wrong word.
5: You literally just called me fat.
2: No,
1: I did not.
5: I did. You said I waddled. Fat people waddle.
1: Waddles.
5: No, fat
1: Jaylen
5: people
1: waddle. Does the waddle. He's not fat.
6: Corpulent.
1: I'm not calling you fat.
2: That is great.
1: I ain't calling anyone fat.
2: Is that the word of the day, Pat?
6: It was previously when Michelle called you and Damian Woody corpulent.
2: That hurt. Smalls, objections and omissions, what we got?
3: Well, since the list is perfect, CeCe, and there is no room for objections and omissions, perhaps a question.
2: What's up?
3: Where were the Minnesota Vikings when you were considering this list? Because they blitzed more than any other team. They led the league in pressure rate, fourth in sacks last year.
1: And they have Dallas Turner.
3: They have Dallas Turner. Prime for a breakout season with Jonathan Greenard going to Philly. And, of course, Brian Flores at the helm.
2: Yeah, I mean, I like the Minnesota Vikings defense. Don't love them. They lost Jonathan Greenard, and then they lost a lot of leadership on that side of the ball. So, I mean, I it remains to be seen how they replace that, and that's why I'll pay attention to what Minnesota does, but I'm not just going to vault them into the top five defensive units because they're not in the same class as these other teams.
3: So we're not projecting the big step forward with Dallas Turner to take them to that level.
2: No, I mean, listen, how are you going to replace Harrison Smith? I need to know.
3: Yeah.
2: How are you going to replace it? That's a lot of leadership walking out of the building. So.
1: 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Today, top five defenders. We made the tough decision in having the guy that played 11 years and won a Super Bowl in the NFL to do that job.
2: But here's the thing. Smalls did the top five defensive players. This week.
1: Oh, she's pretty defensive.
3: And CeCe loved
2: the
3: list.
2: She should be. The previous two lists were awful, but she got the top five defensive players.
1: But no objections and omissions here. Yeah. Not at all. Oh, boy. All right. DJ in New York watching on ESPN, two top five defenses. Morning, DJ.
7: No, honestly, I think, yo, Casey, you're 100%. I think the only difference is if Aaron Donald comes back, Rams instantly go to number one.
1: Hold on. We'll let you finish. DJ, stay with us. Let's have CeCe respond to that. That's a very good point. Let's play out the hypothetical, which is not that much of a hypothetical because he seems to be working out. Let's pretend Aaron Donald says, I'm back today. Where are the Rams? Still four, or do you plop them higher on this list? Because that could happen. He could announce it today.
2: Well, he could. Here's what I'll say. The best players don't always make the best teams, but the best teams always win. there would be no argument that the Rams have the most talent on the defensive side of the ball. I don't know how all of that talent works together. Mm. And so that's something that has to be workshopped. Yeah, I would keep them as is.
1: Okay. DJ, good question. Keep going.
7: And it's just Denver is really strong. Actually, the secondary just retains the best. It's just you can't really get past the Texans front seven. Like, front seven, like Willie Anderson, you got oof. I mean,
1: yeah, I mean, I think when you look at those two teams, obviously they're awesome along with Seattle in terms of defense. I do have one question, and I believe you played with this guy, if I'm not mistaken, that it's a big loss for Denver. Denver had a couple of people running that defense, most prominently Vance Joseph, their former head coach, who's now their defensive coordinator. But
2: who's awesome?
1: Jim Leonard.
2: Yeah.
1: Left Denver, phenomenal defensive coach on Wisconsin, and went to go back to the Bills, where he once was, and be their defensive coordinator. That's a pretty big underrated loss.
2: I'm not saying that that's not a loss, but Vance Joseph cut his chops as a defensive back coach. And if you look at that defense, that back end is pretty damn good. You got an all-pro in Talanoa Hufanga. You got the reigning defensive, the defensive player of the year from 2 years ago in Patrick Surtain. Jaquan McMillan is amazing. Not a household name, but he will be shortly. Really, like, he's great. Like, Jada Barron, first-round pick from a year ago. Like, they have so much talent on the back end of their defense. I'm really not worried about the loss of Jim Leonard as much as you would feel the impact of a coach that's that good.
1: By the way, correct me if I'm wrong on this. Vance Joseph and Tony Dungy, both college quarterbacks that became great defensive coaches. I thought, wasn't Vance Joseph a quarterback at Colorado and Dungy was a quarterback in college, and then they became elite defensive coaches? Or am I just making that up?
8: Vance Joseph was a quarterback and a running back at Colorado in the 90s.
1: Why do I know that? Steve in Kansas, listening on 100.7 in Kansas. Morning, Steve.
9: Good morning, guys. First of all, Smalls, congratulations on getting tickets to the Masters.
3: Thank you,
9: somebody
3: Steve.
9: Somebody that's been there twice. It is absolutely amazing. And Canny, for you, the first time I've ever agreed with you.
2: Wow.
3: First time.
2: Thank you, Steve.
9: The top three got to be what you said. And if the Texans had a quarterback, they would be a Super Bowl contender.
1: But this is an interesting theme.
2: I mean, here's the thing. If the Texans had a quarterback, that might be the number one defense because those guys would be fresh and they wouldn't be on the field as much.
1: That does impact it. You're right. This is a huge theme. This C.J. Stroud conversation that Smalls only goes to the one-yard line on and not the end zone because she wants to destroy him, but is too nice and sweet and kind to actually do that because I think he's your least favorite football player in the NFL.
3: That is not true.
2: You are soft on the C.J. Stroud take, though.
3: Hold on. He's not my least favorite quarterback in the NFL or least favorite player in the NFL.
1: I'm saying
3: the entire roster of the Rams.
1: No, good. That's Cop out. That's a personal thing. We're talking about football.
3: I'm also sick of Justin Herbert always getting so much praise and there never being postseason results.
1: You had him as your number one breakout performer.
3: Because he better.
1: Or else what? What, are they going to get rid of him? Why are you
3: or else
1: not?
3: He's going to have to hear it from me.
6: Just give the take already.
1: Yeah, I mean.
2: Give maybe the CJ Stroud take.
1: Maybe she's waiting for when she's on first take in a week and a half.
3: Do what?
2: Hold on, is that what you did yesterday?
1: What?
2: You launched,
1: I didn't wait.
2: You launched some new takes. Yes, you did.
1: What did I launch?
2: You launched some new takes yesterday on first take. You did.
1: What did what? I
2: You did. You launched some new takes.
1: I don't know what they are. Okay. I probably should have paid attention to that. Smalls, this CJ Stroud take, you want to rip him to shreds. You're not doing it because you're too nice and too kind. But the reality is that may be one of the single biggest storylines in the NFL all season. If he is as good as he's supposed to be, they, as a franchise, Houston, may be legit Super Bowl contenders, and then he makes them give him the contract extension, which they shouldn't give him just yet. But you don't want to say that for some reason.
3: Here's my thing on CJ Stroud. I don't know what happened from what we saw when he came onto the scene, was the offensive rookie of the year, took the NFL world by storm. We talk about D'Amico Ryan transforming that franchise. CJ Stroud did that as well. The two of them transformed the Houston Texans franchise. Since then, the numbers have not only been in decline, but we saw on full display in the postseason last year. He was the reason why they could not get further. That defense is whole. They were awesome. They have a great coach. They have weapons on the offensive side of the ball. CJ Stroud kept turning it over. He's the single reason why they lost in the postseason and they couldn't advance further. And if I'm the Houston Texans, I'm trying to figure out will the real CJ Stroud stand up? Are you the guy who we saw all this talent with that we took with a top pick? What was it, number 2 overall? And was the offensive rookie of the year that we want to build around? Or are you this guy? Are you broken? And I'm hoping that he returns to form. I'm not cheering against the guy. He just turns the ball over at an absurd rate.
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1: We are Unsportsmanlike here on ESPN Radio, ESPN2. 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You know, every single day on our show, the three of us, Michelle Smallman, Chris Canty, me, Evan Cohen, we get to talk, we get to ask others questions. It's part of our job. When Mike Tannenbaum, ESPN NFL front office insider, joins us, we go to a dinner party with Mike T. We go to the combine with Mike T. He likes to come in and pepper us with real-life questions that we have to answer immediately. Are you? And by the way, he and Dan Orlovsky have not stopped this text thread of just all weekend. I'm getting peppered with questions from the two of them about what do you do in this situation? What do you do in that situation?
2: So hold on, Mr. T, you grill people at dinner parties the same way you grill prospects at the combine?
3: 100%. I mean, because Chris, like, you go out to dinner and people just bloviate about the same thing, and everyone, like, you know, it's very superficial. Or worse than that, CC, if they're self-absorbed, isn't like, well, we could get right into it. Like, what's your pet peeve? I'll go first. I don't like it when you say, hey, how are you? And people start talking and then they don't reciprocate. So this, like, forces, like, conversation where I wouldn't be negative. I would say it creates an environment where you can have a good conversation. Mm-hmm. So, Chris, maybe I'll start with you. What is your pet peeve?
2: Pet peeve?
1: No, already out. He doesn't like when you repeat the answer.
3: Yeah, so a psychologist I've worked with is when you repeat the question, you're stalling.
2: Okay, so I'm going to be confidently wrong in my answer?
3: Yeah. Well, what is your pet peeve?
2: My pet peeve is people that are kind and not nice.
3: Can you give an example of that?
2: Yeah, I can give an example of that. That's Evan Cohen when he invites me to something.
3: Whoa. Wow.
1: Yeah. Okay, I don't know what that means. Wow. Kind and not nice. That's amazing. Pet peeve is not following up on your word. So I'm going to be there at 7 o'clock. If you're there at 7:01, you're late, let me know in advance. No issue with you if you're late, if you're letting me know in advance. If you're telling me you're going to be somewhere at 7 and you're going to be there at 7:01, I need a text beforehand. Follow up on your word or acknowledge that you did not have or you cannot follow up on that word.
3: Another Evan Cohen pet peeve is if you invite someone to your house and they don't respond.
1: Oh, God. I was thinking about that today. Yesterday. I think the people that I invited to the ECHC that didn't respond, I don't think I'm inviting next year. They're automatically.
3: They're dead to you.
1: Kind of, yeah. I'm like a little upset about some of this. I got
2: to
1: be honest.
2: You moved the goalposts a little bit, though, on the ECHC, didn't you?
1: What do you mean?
2: In terms of the invites, the plus ones.
1: But Mike, to his credit, responded immediately saying he had a conflict that day.
2: Okay.
1: He was there last year. Pet peeve.
4: Interrupting. I like people that listen and that are genuinely interested in your answer. Wait, if you're interrupting, it's because you care about what you have to say, not about what I have to say.
3: So the juxtaposition is you work with two alphas here. How do you like your job if you're dealing with interruption 4 hours a day per day?
4: This environment is different. Interrupting in this environment where we have to speak in concentrated bursts is different. I'm talking about if you're having an actual conversation with someone in the real world, especially if they ask you something personal and you're sharing with them and they're interrupting. That means they're not listening to what you're saying. And God gave you two ears and one mouth because you need to listen twice as much as you speak.
2: Nice.
3: Michelle.
1: Well, she must hate us.
2: Very good answer.
3: Michelle, if we could travel back 3 years ago, what advice would you give yourself?
4: Don't freak out. It's all working out.
3: How about you, Chris?
1: But he goes undrafted in this case.
2: what would the advice be that I would give myself? Ooh. I would say save as much money as you possibly can because kids are expensive.
3: I'll double down on that. Trust me.
1: I would say 3 years, allow yourself to not have to be in charge of everything.
3: Okay.
1: But for a little bit.
3: Evan, yeah. If you had one superpower, what would it be?
1: Eating whatever I want and not gaining a single pound.
3: Yeah, is that called Ozempic?
2: Right?
1: Okay, let's talk about that.
2: There's an answer.
1: I don't want to do that. Not because I have anything against it or other people's doing it. I believe I put myself in this position where I need to lose 15 and I believe I need to get myself out of it. It's a horrible way of looking at it, but that's how I look at it.
3: Chris, how about you? If you have one superpower.
2: Don't hold grudges. Get over it.
4: Ooh, forgiveness is awesome.
2: It's hard to get rid of that chip on my shoulder.
3: You know, there's a great...
2: I don't forgive people that have wronged me.
3: You know, Chris, I read one saying that changed me on that, though, which is when you hold a grudge, it's like drinking poison and hoping the other person dies.
2: Yeah, but it allowed me to play over a decade in the NFL.
4: It's a bar.
2: It allowed me to play over a decade in the NFL, so how does that work?
4: Yeah, that's interesting. When it's something
2: I drafted in the fourth round.
1: For you.
4: But if it was something that was in your toolbox that motivated you and it allowed you to be successful, it's hard to break beyond that.
2: Yes, but it only serves me in that specific realm. It does not serve me now.
4: And you don't.
2: So that's the problem.
4: Go to that realm anymore.
2: Exactly.
4: Yeah, that's interesting. That's a good one.
3: How about you, Michelle?
4: My superpower definitely would be, I don't know if it's time travel or the ability to be somewhere in an instant, because it would be very awesome if I could snap my fingers and have dinner with my family. I miss my family.
1: And then just come back like that. That would be so cool. That concept. Mike Tannenbaum joining us. Dinner with Mike T, or a combine with Mike T. Wonderlic
2: question.
1: Dine and combine with Mike T.
4: I like it.
1: Go ahead.
3: Okay, Michelle, what's the favorite thing about yourself?
4: That I attract the best people in my life. My big fortune in life is the friends around me and the people in my ecosystem. And I think that I'm pretty good at discerning who to let in. And so that's my favorite thing about myself, is that I believe I have the ability to attract the best people to me.
3: That's great. Chris?
2: One foot in front of the other. If somebody tells me to run through the brick wall, I'm going to run through the wall, or the wall is going to break me, but I'm going to keep going forward. Mm.
1: I am who I am, for better or worse, and I'm not for everyone.
3: That's great.
4: I also was going to say my ankles, which is my best physical feature.
1: Your ankles.
4: Thing I love about myself. They're exceptional.
3: Okay.
1: Don't even comment on that one.
3: You could spend one day, you could be any place in the world. Where would that place be?
1: On an island in Palm Beach. At the Breakers, if I'm going to really be real about that. I love it.
2: I gotta go. I've never been. I gotta go.
1: Yeah.
4: It's great.
2: The way you talk about
1: it. It's for me. It's like everybody.
3: So you guys are the cabanas, you know, oceanfront.
1: You've been there.
3: Yeah.
1: I know you've been there. Many of Mike is my
4: NFL sensor. Meetings there.
1: No, he's. Please. He doesn't want to say it. Oh, go ahead.
2: What's the question?
3: You have one day, you could be any place on the planet. Where would you be?
2: Cape Town, South Africa in February. I got beach, I got mountains, I got wine country, I got penguins and lions within 45 minutes.
4: It's an amazing place.
1: Yeah. Wow. Great answer.
3: Yeah. Wow, that is going to be hard to beat. Michelle.
4: Italy, Amalfi Coast, sunshine on a boat, Aperol spritz in hand, good jams on the aux, snacks on the boat, laughing with my friends.
1: Mm. Mike, we have 1 minute. Your answer to that, by the way?
3: Oh, I would go to Nova Scotia.
2: Wow, did not anticipate that.
3: Because it's great people. Okay, fresh salmon, which is good for losing 15 pounds, great golf, and you don't have to go over to Europe to get there, so there's an efficiency that you could fly there in a little over an hour and feel that you're a ways away.
2: Great oysters, too.
1: We have time for one more question if we do it quickly, Mike. Do you have one more?
3: Sure.
1: You're not prepared. No, wow, Mike is ungrateful.
2: Let me get the question first, Mr. T. See if I can do this the right way.
3: Okay, favorite movie?
2: Oh, Shawshank Redemption.
3: Ooh, very good.
1: Hoosiers.
4: Goodfellas / also Father of the Bride.
2: So who are you judging the most from their answer?
3: Chris, I'm going to go with you because I love the whole part about one foot in front of the other, and that's what it's like playing in pro football.
1: Well, he did do that for a while.
3: Yeah.
2: I guess that's kind of like Shawshank too, though, right?
4: Yeah.
2: One foot in front of the other.
3: It's so good.
2: Tunneling through that wall.
3: It is so good.
4: And through the muck.
1: CC had a poster on his wall that he threw a rock through to get out of the Cowboys.
3: Michelle's talking about getting dirty.
1: Yeah. I mean, man, oh, man. Mike Tannenbaum, you'll see him. Well, I guess talk football on Get Up.
2: So what will our draft grades be based on the interviews?
1: We have seven seconds.
3: You have to come up to my office. Bring your phone.
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7: Evan revealed a piece of personal information that I had shared with him off the record to the entire crew today. I'm not going to say what it is. Evan revealed my middle name. And now the boys of Vegas East are mocking me. And I thought, at friend to friend, I could trust you with that.
8: Well, that's your first problem.
7: Because you're not my friend, you're my enemy.
8: That's right.
7: Number one op. Learned that today.
8: I thought everyone knew.
7: It was only you. All the time.
9: What's wrong with your middle name?
10: Yeah, it's pretty bad.
8: A song. Smalls is oatmeal.
7: A rejoin to emphasize Evan as a snitch.
11: So, Smalls, how much seed money I got to drop for ankle candy? I'm trying to trademark it. We're working on it. Okay. All right.
7: Would you wear one?
11: I mean,
7: You have beautiful loafers on.
11: I go
7: on.
11: With the loafers.
7: I know.
11: With no socks look a lot.
7: You do.
11: And I don't know if people
7: the ankles
11: would.
7: Are great, CC.
11: I don't know if I'd be aspirational if I rock some of the ankle candy.
7: But you have to think
8: about. What's that, Kawhi? Aspiration? What happened?
7: I think you are. You are the perfect candidate for ankle candy. And let me explain. You have amazing style.
11: Thank you.
7: Evan, can you confirm CC impeccably dressed always?
8: Always, yeah.
7: Always, with a beautiful fit on.
8: Although psychopaths on social media were ripping the pants the other night from the ECHC. I thought your pants were great. People were like, oh, how can you wear pink pants? Those were great summer pants. So I'm going to double
7: pants.
8: Down. Even when those are critical of him, I think he's 100% on point.
11: I didn't even see that.
8: Well, I lived there.
7: If people were critical about those pants, that tells me that they're wearing bad pants. I was just going to say a specific type of pant, but I don't want to offend anyone. But you know.
8: Todd's probably wearing them today, whatever you're saying.
7: Perhaps. But Cece, so you already got the look. So your look is aspirational.
11: Appreciate
7: because
11: that.
7: People are like, man, that's a beautiful fabric.
11: Okay.
7: And this is obviously custom. Like, yeah. I want to put it on like Cece. The ankles are great.
11: Yeah.
7: So you've got the look that people would want to try to copy, and you've got the ankles to showcase ankle candy. My new anklet line, ankle candy, coming soon. To an e-commerce store near you.
8: Okay. Good
7: Evan,
8: luck with that.
7: Would you like to wear them? An anklet? I don't.
11: You wouldn't support your teammate?
8: I mean, I don't know.
11: I'm not. I'm,
8: does
11: listen,
8: she want me to wear
11: I'm
8: them?
11: Not a jewelry person.
8: I feel like that would hurt
11: but
8: sales.
11: But if Smallman asked me to wear something that she was promoting and selling, I would support.
8: Well, is there a talent fee?
11: And now you know everything you need to know about Evan Cohen.
7: That's right.
8: I mean, I can't just endorse products for nothing, right?
11: Okay.
7: But this is our product on Sportsmanlike.
8: Oh, we have a piece of this?
7: Yeah, because you're going to invest.
8: Oh.
7: So you are invested financially and emotionally in the ROI of ankle candy.
11: Well, see,
7: my new ankle line coming soon.
11: As a part of her seed money, she's going to buy advertising on our show.
7: Oh. Yes.
11: Exactly.
7: Look
11: see,
7: at that.
11: We're
8: paying for our own advertising. Fascinating. Great deal.
12: On the side of my head.
8: Yeah, on the side of Pat's tattooed on Pat's head like Bam Bam Bigelow.
7: You know who would really rock some ankle candy? Nuno.
11: Nah,
7: Fluno.
11: That's for Fluno.
7: Fluno would rock ankle candy, no doubt.
10: You know, I'm all about it, Mike. Let's make it happen. Let's make some money. You know what we learned in the first 2 hours of the show, and I want everyone to go back on the podcast, is earlier in the 6 o'clock hour, Evan called me fat. Because he said
8: that
10: I waddled.
8: That is not even remotely.
10: I said I waddled.
12: You said he waddled.
10: You said I waddled. You said I was waddling.
7: And he was hopping, obviously. Yeah. He was obviously hopping over
10: and, a line. And Michelle and Canty think Pat's not good looking enough.
9: Ugly,
10: to be
9: yes.
10: A trophy husband.
9: You called me a participation trophy husband.
11: I think you got some. I think you got some work to do to be a trophy husband.
9: How dare you?
11: I think you got work to do.
7: You don't even own a suit.
9: That's I own a suit. Point.
7: Didn't you say? Didn't you come on here and say you don't own a suit?
9: No, I own one suit. I only own one shirt.
11: Oh, though. Trophy husband one has shirt. To have more than
7: yeah,
11: one
7: you
11: suit.
7: Gotta have
9: yeah, well, who's going to buy it for me? My wife.
7: Well, maybe yeah, if you're not spending $90 on hoodies, you could get another dress shirt.
11: See, Pat, you have to invest in yourself so you can get to trophy husband status.
9: No,
11: right
9: I just
11: now,
9: need,
11: you're not investing the way you need to.
9: No, I need someone to invest in me. That's what I need.
8: Pat, serious question here. Just, I mean, not to get too personal, but I am curious. Do you feel like you're putting yourself in the best positions to find the person to make you the trophy husband? In other words, have you gone out and gone and socialized in these settings?
7: That's a great question.
8: That maybe could allow you to be that. Because it's
7: put yourself I'm not, in the right environment to right. attract what you want.
8: I'm not asking if you go out amongst friends, people you know, coworkers, whatever, to find a significant other. There's a difference between just a significant other and what you specifically are looking for. In other words, you need to be at country clubs. You need to be at high level net worth activities in order to meet this person.
9: Well, the problem is I have low level net worth, so I can't get into those places.
12: You golf, though.
7: You do yeah, golf.
8: You golf. That's a good point.
12: There's wealthy people
8: are
12: golfing.
8: Are you going to the public?
11: You were literally at a PGA Tour event a couple of weeks ago.
9: Yeah. Well, I paid money for that. I can't just pay money to get into a country club.
8: Let
9: that's,
8: me see
9: that's
8: if I can help
9: a
8: you.
9: A lot
8: on
9: of
8: this.
9: Money.
8: I'm going to help you on this. Are you going on vacation anytime soon?
11: Yes.
8: Why don't you bring Pat? Because I'm sure wherever you're going is a nice area.
9: Yeah, I'm sure that's what you want on your vacation.
8: Does Nuno know that?
11: Yeah, I think so.
10: No, I don't, but.
11: A couple of days, though. It's only a couple of days, dude.
10: It's a beautiful time.
11: It is a beautiful time.
10: Yeah, when you get a chance, send me those
11: days. I don't know if that's an environment Pat will feel comfortable in.
8: Well, that's the environment he wants to feel comfortable in.
11: Is it?
8: Oh, I know.
9: Depends on
7: oh, yeah. I know. I know what you're saying.
8: Time, just, in that specific area.
7: I know exactly what you're saying.
11: Okay.
8: Yeah.
11: I mean,
8: understood.
11: This is a guy that doesn't like Mocha Moose.
7: That's right. He really was anti-Mocha Moose.
11: Anti-Mocha Moose.
8: That's the D-Wade goes there?
11: Yeah.
8: During that time?
11: Yeah.
8: I'm pretty sure.
11: Was there remember we were there last year?
8: Foxworth, I think,
11: the
8: goes there.
11: The wife has an event that she does there every single year, yeah. Remember? Yeah.
8: Yeah. No, I remember.
11: Nico Harrison? Saw Nico Harrison there?
8: Did you really?
11: Yeah, I was there. I'm in D-Way tonight.
9: What are you guys talking about?
8: What do you mean? I think we're speaking very clearly.
9: I have no idea what you guys are talking about. This is why I can't go.
8: Well, then you can't be a trophy husband. That's the whole point.
11: Yeah, exactly.
8: You're now and actually excluding yourself from
7: let's
8: this.
7: Let's say you get in that room, Pat, and you see your potential future partner there, or someone that you would want to keep you. Well, how are you going to enter this conversation? How are you going to convince this very successful woman that you should be her trophy husband?
9: I can work a room, Michelle. I'm a charmer. I can get everyone on board with Pat.
7: Why don't you
9: I
7: give
9: promise.
7: Us an example? What's your opening line here?
9: I don't know. I mean, it's in the moment. I'm a spontaneous guy. Mm-hmm. Just walk up and make it happen.
8: Who's talking in the background?
11: I feel like I have
9: our TV director.
11: I've come to the point. I think I actually might want Pat to come with me on vacation.
8: Just see how awkward it was.
11: Yeah, I want to see it.
7: You got to film this.
11: I don't even need a camera, Smalls. It's the Martha's Vineyard African American Film Festival week. I don't need a camera. They got plenty of cameras there.
8: You don't think Pat fits there?
11: Go ahead and bring Pat in.
8: African American Film Festival.
11: Let's do it.
9: I'll take the ferry over. I'll crush it.
8: Oh my God.
11: That'd be great.
8: That'd be the greatest thing ever. if it's CCD Wade, Nico Harrison, former GM of the Mavs, and Pat.
7: What's
8: your panel? What would his role be on that panel, on the African American Film Festival?
11: The alternative perspective.
8: Oh, wow. Okay. Oh, my God.
9: That'd be awesome.
12: He's moderating.
8: That is amazing.
9: I went to J. Will's birthday party. I crushed it there.
11: There you go.
7: You crushed
11: Stop.
7: It there.
11: Don't do that.
12: Follow-up questions?
8: You should not do.
11: Are the Chiefs underrated? Let's go.
8: Wait,
11: come on,
8: just
11: pivot.
8: Quickly, give me those dates because I can put them on my calendar.
11: Change gears. Change lanes.
8: What are those dates again?
7: Are the Chiefs overrated?
8: What are the dates?
11: Don't worry about the dates.
7: Are the Chiefs actually overrated?
8: Overrated? That's not what we're doing.
11: We said underrated.
7: Oh, excuse me. I misspoke. Underrated.
11: You think they're overrated?
7: I do.
8: How? Oh, my God.
11: How are they overrated?
8: What are we doing?
11: Well,
8: you know what? We should go back to Pats.
11: How are they overrated?
7: Do you think that they are going to be significantly better than they were last year when Patrick Mahomes was healthy?
8: Yes. Yes, they were 6-8 when he was healthy.
11: Yes.
8: Two games under. Yes.
11: Yes.
8: Let's go. We got to
11: flip that. I think they finished last year 6-11. They'll finish 11-6.
7: That was four wins.
11: Floor for the Kansas City Chiefs this upcoming season.
7: 11 wins is the floor.
11: That's the floor.
8: Okay. Hold on a second. Here's what we're going to do. Because there's a lot to do with this. We're going to come back because wait till you hear what was said a year ago today about the Kansas City Chiefs and the ridiculous assessment that we have somehow a year later about them. 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
2: 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We have fun on our show where we look back 1 year. What did we say a year ago? And does it hold true 1 year later? So we go back in time and we go back 1 year ago today where I had this take about the Kansas City Chiefs.
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2: The only answer of anyone in my mind that could come close to surpassing Patrick Mahomes in rankings currently, not overall, not all time, not for... I was so good, I stopped myself.
5: Wow. Apparently, that was the wrong cut.
2: Yeah, that was the Jalen Hurts
6: one.
2: Okay, I'm going to set it up.
6: Oh, boy.
2: So what I said a year ago is the same thing that CC and I are saying today, that the Kansas City Chiefs are insanely underrated. Let me explain. AFC Championship game last year featured two teams, the New England Patriots out of the AFC East and the Denver Broncos out of the AFC West. Chris Canty today, power rankings, top defenses, gave Denver Broncos number one overall. We had Seth Wickersham on our show a couple of weeks ago, who spent the last 2 weeks of the season, 15 days total, with the Denver Broncos last year, embedded with them. Everyone's hyping, rightfully so, the Denver Broncos this year as the team, potentially that could still win that AFC West and make another run to the Super Bowl. Greeny did as well yesterday on Get Up, 8 a.m. Eastern on ESPN, hyping up Bo Nix. Okay, I think, would anybody disagree that there has been hype / proper hype around the Denver Broncos? We're all in agreement around that?
6: Yes.
2: Okay. I would argue that one of the moves this offseason that people have talked about the most is not a player. It's a fired head coach joining a team as an offensive coordinator. Mm-hmm. Mike McDaniel, fired by the Miami Dolphins as their head coach, joining Jim Harbaugh in LA with the Chargers to coach Justin Herbert. Justin Herbert, glad you brought him up. Thanks. Justin Herbert is number one on Michelle Smallman's power rankings of potential breakout players this year. Not that we don't know about Herbert previously, but Michelle's point is, whatever you thought of him previously, you're going to think better of him this year if all things come to fruition. By that logic in itself, you then slot, best case scenario, the Kansas City Chiefs in the AFC West alone as the third best team in their own division. So yes, CC and I are standing up straight, chest out, saying, of course the Chiefs are underrated because most are projecting them as a third place team in their own division. And I'm not even sure that they're third place that low in the AFC overall.
7: So you
2: think, there's your setup.
7: You think the Chiefs, with Patrick Mahomes coming back from a serious injury, and he says that he's going to be ready for week one, but we don't know if that's going to come to fruition and or what version we're going to get of him. You think that the Chiefs, as currently constructed, are better than the Broncos and the Chargers?
2: I will pick them over both teams.
7: That's not the answer.
2: Yeah, I think they're better.
7: You think they're better?
2: Yeah, yeah, because I know who the quarterback is.
7: You think top to bottom, from a personnel standpoint, from a talent standpoint, that they are better?
6: I don't even have to go top to bottom. I'm just looking at the head coach quarterback tandem. And who's the one that I have the most confidence, the most faith in? And it's inarguable to me. It's Kansas City. So let's start there. The one piece that I think is sneakily underrated is Eric Bieniemy being back as the offensive coordinator.
2: Bingo.
6: Because last year, the offense was ass because they were soft. Now they brought in an ass kicker. And remember, when Eric Bieniemy was the OC last season with Kansas City, they won a Super Bowl. So they needed to bring that level of toughness, that level of grit. If you're not going to get that in the way of player leadership, you got to have it with coaching leadership. And guess what? Big Red ain't going to do it. So they got that now. And, oh, by the way, we added the Super Bowl MVP in Kenneth Walker. The defense is going to be the defense with Steve Spagnuolo. We know that's going to be a top 10 unit. The question is, what version of the Kansas City Chiefs offense are you going to see? And I think you're going to get a group that has a massive chip on their shoulder because, like you said, like Evan said, everybody is underrating them, calling them the third best team in the division, and they're probably not the third worst team in the AFC.
2: I want you to look at something if you could read my notes. I put in my notes here. Which name is the biggest and boldest?
6: Eric Bieniemy.
2: Eric Bieniemy. I have Kenneth Walker, who they got, Super Bowl MVP, Seattle. Kyrus Tonga, who's a really good,
6: really good defensive stopper, lineman. Yeah.
2: L'Jarius Sneed comes back, cornerback. I put, you're going to have to help me with the first name, but the draft pick out of LSU, Mansoor Delane. How do you say
6: Mansoor
2: that?
6: Delane.
7: Mansoor Delane.
2: And then the biggest
6: well-dressed, by the way, at the draft.
7: Excellent.
6: Oh, boy.
2: And the biggest one.
7: Send him some ankle candy.
2: The biggest one is Eric Bieniemy. Right, Eric Bieniemy is to Kansas City what Josh McDaniels has been to New England, what Steve Spagnuolo was to the Giants and now the Chiefs, what the late Jim Johnson was to the Philadelphia Eagles when he was the defensive coordinator there. There's something about him with that team. Now, I want to be very specific. There's not something about him with every team, just like Josh McDaniels.
6: Yeah.
2: There's something about him with that team, with that coach, and those players. There is a thing that clicks with their personalities, their strategies, and their schemes. Again, McDaniels doesn't work with everybody, but he works with that team.
6: It's like Buddy Ryan with the Bears.
2: Buddy Ryan with the Bears. Yeah, Buddy Ryan was fine with the Eagles, but he was much better with the Bears, right? There's just something about it that just works, and I think we have discounted that.
6: Didn't they win the Super Bowl in 85 and hold up Buddy Ryan?
2: They did. That was a big issue with Ditka, obviously. Yes.
6: When does the team win a Super Bowl?
2: 46 defense.
6: When does the team win a Super Bowl and raise up the defensive coordinator and not the head coach?
7: Has that ever happened since then? I don't think so.
3: They raised both of them.
2: But they raised the defensive coordinator. That was a big storyline. Ditka was very bothered by that, supposedly.
6: Yeah.
2: And then the whole Ditka-Buddy Ryan thing.
6: There was a beef. Yeah, exactly.

0: we are doing is we are looking at this team and we are putting other teams above them. Now, let's talk about fair critiques, because Nuno has had this critique and it is a fair one. The odd thing about Mahomes' greatness is there's not this list of wide receivers that have been made so much better because of Mahomes. That's weird. That's just weird. Okay, that there aren't these guys that are just so awesome with the Chiefs and not awesome elsewhere like Brady had in some cases, right? That's a weird thing. But the reality is there's just something about Mahomes that he just usually, more times than not, just figures this thing out. And there is a last dance element to this. It's hard to imagine Kelce playing past this year, right? It's hard to imagine how many more years Chris Jones will have along the defensive line at that salary. And they are not yet at that second run like Brady and Belichick had, right? Where they just totally revamped the roster. In addition, so I think those are all fair critiques. The division obviously is good around them. Here's another part, the part of it that hasn't happened yet, that we wonder. Could Tyreek Hill come back to them? Could Steph Diggs go there? Could one of these other wide receivers that's already proven that Nuno and other critics of Mahomes would have a right to say, well, he didn't make these guys better. They were already good. Fair. But are they going to show up? Well, any of these, I don't know, what's the right word for the category that is Tyreek Hill, Steph Diggs? I'm not going to put Ayuk in there. Let's leave him to the side. Deebo Samuel. What's that? Keenan Allen doesn't fit personality.
1: Past their prime players. Playmakers.
2: Name players.
1: Past their prime playmakers.
2: There you go.
0: Will one of those or two of those guys show up in Kansas City?
2: But if they don't, let's just say the roster is what it is. You don't have any concerns with his weapons. I know you mentioned Kenneth Walker coming over, which is good for them. But Travis Kelce is not the Travis Kelce he once was. You don't have any concerns that once again we're going to have a season where we're talking about Patrick Mahomes not having those guys to throw to.
1: Patrick Mahomes has never had a 1,000-yard rusher as a starter for the Kansas City Chiefs. Never. When you have the threat of the run game, it changes how defenses play. You have to commit more players to the line of scrimmage to stop the run game. And Kenneth Walker has shown the value that he brings to the party in the postseason with the run that the Seahawks went on. So knowing that defenses are going to have to account for that means there's more opportunities for Patrick Mahomes in the passing game, and there's more space for those receivers to operate. So even if those guys aren't world beaters, can they win one-on-one situations more often than not? Because if they can, they got a quarterback that's going to get them the ball. That's what you're asking them to do. Before, when you looked at last season, there were a lot of complex coverages. There were a lot of double teams. Different things that defensive coordinators were throwing at Patrick Mahomes. Because guess what? They weren't worried about the Kansas City Chiefs running the football. That has now changed with Eric Bieniemy and Kenneth Walker being there. And I think it's going to help Patrick Mahomes get back to the level of productivity that we saw when he was winning MVPs.
2: I guess when I think about what I saw last year and that the fact that the numbers have been in decline for a couple of years now, and I think about the disparity that was on display in that Eagles-Chiefs Super Bowl 2 years ago where the Eagles went BTA on them, I think oftentimes we are blinded by Brady. Tom Brady was so excellent for so long, and we are looking for that next iteration of him, and we keep trying to assign certain Brady characteristics to other players, and it doesn't happen. Just because Tom Brady played at an excellent elite level into his 40s does not mean everybody else is going to be able to do that. Just because Tom Brady was able to break up with Belichick in the organization that he had the utmost success with and go elsewhere and win does not mean that everybody else can do that. Just because the Patriots were able to have two versions of excellence and win in two different chapters of the Brady-Belichick tandem does not mean that everyone else can do that. And I know that Patrick Mahomes was the guy. I called him the goat in waiting because of what he was able to accomplish so early in his career. But I am a little reticent. I don't want to do the ballyhoo of walking down the plank of saying, I'm going to stand by this take and blindly believe in him and believe in Andy Reid and believe in Travis Kelce because we saw the Patriots and Tom Brady do it. I can't go there with him coming off of this injury based on what I saw last year when he was healthy and looking at some of the personnel around him.
0: I think it's not a good point. It's a great point. But as a result, then you need to take the goat in waiting back. You need to retract that. Then he's not the goat waiting.
2: I kind of have the past couple of years. Hold on.
1: I do want to say something. Because there's always the comparison between Patrick Mahomes and Tom Brady. Let's be clear about one thing. Tom Brady is the best football player that has ever played the game. Patrick Mahomes has had a better start to his career through the first, seven seasons, eight seasons, than Tom.

0: Tom Brady did. He's had a better start to his career. That's inarguable.
1: You're right.
0: So like, we're saying, oh, I'm not going to assign that to Patrick Mahomes and Andy Reid because Tom Brady and Bill Belichick did it. Okay, well, fair and good. But Patrick Mahomes had a better start than Tom Brady. And Tom Brady was the ultimate benefit of the doubt quarterback. I don't understand why we don't give that to Patrick Mahomes.
2: I do. Michelle does not, which means that you have to say you don't. I think you're saying, correct me if I'm wrong, that you don't believe the middle and end will look like Brady's middle and end if this is the start. And if, again, if that's the take you have, which it sounds like it is, are you, Michelle Smallman, retracting the label of goat in waiting?
1: Yeah.
2: He's no longer the goat in waiting in your mind.
0: That's where I struggle with that. And you're entitled to your opinion, Smalls. I respect your football acumen. I'm not being dismissive of what you're saying. But Patrick Mahomes, if his career ended today, is a top five quarterback.
1: He's incredible.
0: Of all time.
1: He's incredible.
0: He's what, 30 years old?
1: I am not dismissive of him and his talent. What I am.
0: But you are. If we're saying this is a top five quarterback of all time, why would you think that he won't get back to the heights that we saw him before, given his age and given the infrastructure around him?
1: Because it's really hard to win. And I think for that stretch of his career, the beginning chapter of his career, he made it look easy. He deceived us. It's hard to win. And I think the past two seasons for the Chiefs, you've seen reality step in a little bit. They were winning all those close games. Patrick Mahomes always was able to pull a rabbit out of his hat. That is not sustainable. And I wish that they would have put more weapons around him, especially coming off this injury, especially in that division.
2: Coming up, our buddy Jesse Cole, Savannah Bananas, will join us after Smalls has this Ballyhoo Word of the Day from the Wellness Company.
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1: We are Unsportsmanlike here on ESPN Radio. 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And joining us now, this man has had such success with the Savannah Bananas. And I was in awe of Jesse Cole, the owner of the Savannah Bananas, creator of Banana Ball, which, by the way, tonight, 7 p.m. Eastern, Party Animals, Indianapolis Clowns, Duncan Park, Hartford, Connecticut, Banana Bowl, October 10th, Disney Plus, the championship. But I was in awe. I tuned into the ESPYs last week, and I'm like, you got to be kidding me. How did you pull off your entire squad opening the ESPYs, Jesse?
2: It was wild, man. That was definitely a moment we won't forget. But yeah, we created our original song, original music with Pasek and Paul. We've been working on that behind the scenes for months, and then teamed up with Mandy Moore, the brilliant choreographer, and put in about 48 hours of nonstop work to open up that show. And man, the energy, and you know, seeing Steph Curry in the front and Justin Verlander and all those stars getting into it, that was a moment that was truly special for our team.
1: I went to a place and I thought of something when this happened. I'm like, well, Banana Ball as a brand is year-round. Games are not year-round because of weather, et cetera. And I started thinking the Jesse Cole life story, which for those who don't know, minor league baseball, he's somehow in the Dave Matthews video 100 years ago, this tiny little cameo. And he made himself from nothing into something to the biggest thing. And then they put on that show. And I'm thinking to myself, is there a Broadway show on the horizon around the Bananas? That's where I went, Jesse. Is that a wild thought?
2: You know, it's crazy. It was about 2 years ago that idea was floated around. And that's how we got connected with Pasek and Paul. About that idea. And I said, not yet. But what about this? What if we created some original music? What if we created some original moments that would really, you know, bring Banana Ball to another level? And that's what we've been able to do. So I would say in the future, I could definitely see, Broadway, Bananas, it just goes together. So I could see something pretty special. And we've actually done one on a cruise ship. We wrote our own show with, we have all these amazing musicians and artists and singers and players that can do multiple things. We did an hour long show on a cruise ship that we sold out with our fans. So we've been dabbling in it. So just give us some time before we go full-fledged show.
3: Yeah, Jesse, you're the modern day P.T. Barnum, selling out stadiums across the country. And all of these different things that Banana Ball touches. I'm curious though, just how big can the Banana Ball industry be?
2: Well, that's a good question. I mean, I think, you know, we've always been focused on one fan at a time. You know, go back 10 years ago when we started and we only sold two tickets and we were just focused on as a college summer baseball team in Savannah, Georgia. And we saw the opportunity to bring this show to more fans. So what people still don't realize is that we have six teams right now. You know, we are playing all over the country. To see the Indianapolis Clowns, the team we brought back from the Negro Leagues, to now have a primetime game on ESPN tonight, to see how far they've come, is pretty special. And, you know, you look at this league as a whole, every single game is sold out all over the country. The Party Animals are selling out Major League Stadium games without the Bananas. The Clowns are on ESPN without the Bananas. It is so much more than just one team. So, you know, 5 years ago, I don't think I would have told you we're going to have a full-fledged league, and this is where we are now. So I would bet that there will be international. I would bet that there will be Banana Ball all over the world, because the goal isn't to grow to drive revenue. The goal is to create fans and bring joy and spread that. And we've seen that spread more than we could ever imagine over the last 5-6 years.
4: Jesse, is there somewhere in particular across the globe where you would like to take Banana Ball?
2: Where do you think would be fun?
4: Well, I always want to go to Italy, Jesse.
3: Yeah, I knew you were going to say that.
4: Like, you guys were on a boat. Why don't we combine Banana Ball and the boat aspect? We'll go to the Amalfi Coast. That would be fun.
2: Yeah. What if we took a cruise to an island and played a game? What if, you know, there's Japan? What if you think about Europe and Premier League and the amazing soccer stadiums out there? What if we play there? What if in Mexico, where you have unbelievable traditions and energy and charisma of the game, what if we brought it there? I think everything starts with a what if. And so there will be a lot of announcements in the years to come. Mm. And it's all part of an experiment to bring joy and bring fun. So, yes, we will bring it around the globe. And it's just going to take time, like everything.
1: Along with Michelle's mom, Chris Canty, Evan Cohen with you. We're talking to Jesse Cole, owner of Savannah Bananas. They have the game tonight, 7 p.m. Eastern. Party Animals, Indianapolis Clowns, Banana Bowl. That's on ESPN, by the way. And that is, of course, in Hartford at Duncan Park. October 10th, 2026, Disney Plus. I think what you just did is the core of why Banana Ball is so great. Tell me if I'm wrong. Michelle asked you a question, and you said, well, give me your ideas. How often does that happen where you outsource the ideas to your team and say, just everyone pitch in?
2: Well, think about the origins of the team. You know, we asked the community, what should the name of the team be? And yes, we got a lot of the Spirits, the Ports, the Anchors. A lot of people said you should be the Braves. I'm like, there's a team in our state called the Braves. We're not going to be the Braves. But we had just one person that suggested Bananas. And we looked at that and said, go Bananas. Senior citizen dance team called the Banana Nanas. A male cheerleading team called the Mananas. Can't Stop the Peeling music videos. We just thought of all the ideas. It always starts with one. And one suggestion, one idea. You think about even our players. You know, our players bring ideas about new rules. And we added the equalizer point to Banana Ball, which has changed the game, where if the visiting team has more trick plays during a game, they actually get a point going into the ninth inning. It has changed the game. That came from players. And so I think for us, you know, everything starts with the fans. Every question we ask, is it fans first? And so we're constantly listening. You better believe we're watching on social media and seeing where should we go? What should we do? And dreams of aircraft carriers and playing on beaches and Field of Dreams and Cooperstown and doing things that people have never imagined. All it comes from just a crazy idea. We're just not afraid to try it.
3: Jesse, yesterday we had Monet Davis on our show from the Indianapolis Clowns. And of course, she rose to stardom in the Little League World Series a dozen years ago. From your perspective, what's it been like to work with somebody that was a child star and have her to be a part of a league that you founded?
2: Oh, it's been special. You know, I think we've had so many major leaguers join us that have had their history in the game and created great moments. And you know, from Jackie Bradley, join us, and so many other Hall of Famers and MVPs. But Monet Davis, obviously, to rise to stardom as a 12-year-old, as a kid, we all have the goal to play at the Little League World Series on ESPN. And she did it and became a superstar. And, you know, we started having a conversation about a year ago, 2 years ago, and said, what about coming back? And especially with what this team stands for, the Indianapolis Clowns, the first team to sign professional women. When you think about Toni Stone and Mamie Johnson and Connie Morgan, and now her to kind of continue that legacy, it's truly special. And for me, you know, we have a lot of pops at our games. You know, we've got Stilts, we've got these legends that join us. But when a female player takes the mound or comes to bat, the response from the crowd is unbelievable. And it just shows how far this game has come. And when I think about Banana Ball, how many sports can men and women play together on the same field in the same arena and compete? It is unbelievable to watch, from Kelsey Whitmore, you know, the first pick in the women's league, who has been dominating with the Bananas, now to Monet Davis, to Danae Benitez, you know, all of the women that are joining us that have done a tremendous job. It is really, really special to see. And Monet has been a great example. And to see her now, obviously an opportunity on ESPN again, many years later, man, what a great story.
4: Well, you mentioned on ESPN, 7 p.m. Eastern time tonight, the Party Animals versus the Indianapolis Clowns. It's at Duncan Park in Hartford, Connecticut. Jesse, what can fans expect from this matchup tonight?
2: Well, the Party Animals have become one of the most lovable teams in all of Banana Ball and have developed so many fans. And they've been doing this since the first year with the Bananas playing Banana Ball. So there are going to be a lot of Party Animal fans here tonight in Hartford. But this is a huge statement game for the Indianapolis Clowns. And I think to be here and to see how far this journey has come and to play on national television, we're going big. There's going to be some moments in tonight's show that have never happened before. And what I mean by, you know, there will be some singing moments that should never happen on a baseball field. There will be some maybe umpire mimicking moments that probably should never happen on a baseball field. There's going to be a lot of things that we want to, again, our goal is to show people things they've never seen before and create that wow factor. That's what the Clowns were known to do when they started. And the Party Animals have been creating that since they started with the Bananas. So I will just say tonight, as we're getting ready, I'm having the promo meeting in 30 minutes. Even I'm shocked on some of the things we're going to do tonight. So let's just hope for the best.
1: No two shows are the same. Mm-hmm. That's the case with the Banana Ball that Jesse has said. Jesse, we've gotten to know you. We've been fortunate enough to get to know you through these interviews, and you've been wonderful with us. And I think people have to understand it's not only the showman that he is and promoting the brand, but it's also the businessman and understanding how to do things, when to do things. How would you assess through one season the expansion? Because you have more teams now than ever before. Do you like it? Are you closer to adding teams? Are you closer to consolidating? How have you enjoyed the expansion part of this?
2: It has been the hardest thing we've ever done, and it's not even close. Ooh. You know, when you have one team to focus on and one show, now we have multiple shows all over the country, and you have a standard of excellence that you want to deliver, and we have 150 cast members, 160 players. We had 65 brand new players join us, but it has also been the most rewarding. to see what's happened. You know, the Texas Tailgaters, who just joined us a few years ago, you know, having games with 30 plus trick plays and dominating and playing in front of 102,000 people in Texas. You know, to see what the Firefighters, you know, our third team, now they're selling out, you know, huge stadiums all over the country, and they are performing at a high level. And now the Clowns and the Comeback and all of this. I mean, to think the Party Animals, a team that was the second team started, and now they are selling out Major League stadiums without the Bananas. It is unbelievable to see what's happened. I just know we've got a lot of work to get the show to a different level and continue to grow. So it's the hardest thing we've ever done, the most rewarding. But this year we're playing in front of 3.4 million fans all over the country. It's just absolutely crazy. And so we're going to get better. Are we going to add more teams next year? No, we are not. Because we've got a lot of work to do to make these shows spectacular. We are going to make some announcements on ESPN next year about what we're going to do, which will be wild and crazy. But we're going to focus on these shows, making them better, and continue to create moments that fans will never forget. And then we might expand in 28, 29. So we'll go from there.
1: One last thing very quickly. I forgot to mention, maybe my ESPYs was my favorite thing-ish, because there was a second one that was tied with it. And I think it was the day after you were on with us last, you pulled a move where you're on the plane to the location in Texas. And then all of a sudden you put out on social, hey, by the way, pop-up show tonight at a local high school, first 1,000 in, or whatever it was. Walk us through that, because you never hinted at that at all when you were on with us last time.
2: Of course not. We were actually in a bus, and it was just 3 hours before the show. It was 2 days before our biggest game in history, 102,000 fans. And we said, what if we go back to our roots and where we all started, go back and play at a high school in a small little town for free for fans and just put on a show. And that's why we do what we do. We do this for the fans to have fun. You think about all our players. They played as kids, just wanted to have fun. It wasn't about selling out stadiums. It was just having fun. And so we announced it 3 hours before in a bus, pulled up in the bus. There were 1,000 fans there waiting for us. We got off the bus, and at this little small high school in Navistoda, Texas, we put on the show. And then right afterwards, of course, the All-American Rejects did a pop-up concert with us, because that's what they're known. And we finished that night, and it was so special, because I said, hey, guys, this is why we do what we do. It is all about the fans. We're never going to stop. This is just the start. And you better believe we're going to continue to look at those opportunities to surprise and awe and just remember why we do what we do.
1: As Jesse has said many a times, it's all about the upper deck. And there's an example about the upper deck in terms of connecting with those fans. Jesse Cole, owner of the Savannah Bananas, creator of Banana Ball, tonight, 7 p.m. Eastern on ESPN. You've got the Party Animals and the Indianapolis Clowns. Banana Bowl, the inaugural championship event for the Banana Ball Championship League, will take place October 10th, 2026. Disney Plus. Jesse, thank you as always. We appreciate it.
2: You guys are the best. Appreciate you.
1: Jesse Cole, just phenomenal. You learn things. He's just a brilliant marketer, and Banana Ball is enormous. You heard the sound that CeCe made. 3.4 million fans when he said that.
3: What stood out, Ev, is that he said it's not about driving revenue. It's about spreading joy.
4: Yep.
1: They don't raise the ticket prices. I think it's $60 is the max price.
3: Yeah, but there's a reason why Banana Ball has grown the way that it has. Mm. It's because of the ethos of Jesse Cole.
1: We're on Sportsmanlike, presented by Progressive Insurance.
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2: This is a bop right here.
3: Dua.
2: I don't know this one.
3: Dua.
2: Okay.
3: My girl, Dua Lipa.
2: Okay. You know this one, Ed?
1: No, I do not. I know Dua Lipa. I don't know this one.
2: I like it.
1: We make fun of me a lot on this show, which is fine. We make fun of Smalls, just disgusted by how much I live on the internet.
3: Yeah.
1: There are some benefits. Like, you want to know the latest internet rumors around LeBron?
3: Yes.
1: Okay. So let me just be clear. Internet rumors, no ESPN reporting. This is solely internet rumors.
3: Okay.
1: I am not saying this is going to happen. I'm not saying it's not going to happen. I'm just saying when you scroll through the internet and social media, at Evco Radio, if you want to follow me, these are the kinds of things you see. So here's the latest internet rumor. What is LeBron waiting for? He's waiting for teams to make a move for Anthony Davis or Kyrie Irving. Those are the latest internet rumors. And it seems as if internet rumors that the Warriors and Cavs have said no to those ideas. And thus, that's what the wait is. Miami, for some reason, nor Philly, have to make these moves, which is interesting. It's like, you're clearly good enough to not have to make these moves in terms of the setup, but these other guys are not. So if those internet rumors are true, then you would have to rank the Warriors and the Cavs as 1 and 2. It's, I want to go there. You're just not getting me. Can you please get me by getting one of these
2: guys?
1: That
2: directly contradicts what Rich Paul said, which is those other teams don't have to make a move. Now, do we believe Rich Paul is on the level in terms of his public comments? I don't know.
1: I don't believe that Rich Paul is lying, because I think he is as up and up as could be. I really am a huge fan of his, to be honest. I think he's awesome at what he does for a living. I also think it is in his best interest to not give away anything with LeBron right now, because it's not a negotiation.
2: Well, not only that, you all of a sudden lose a competitive advantage in terms of the team that LeBron wants to go to having to give up more than what they actually could, you know, normally would for any type of transaction to improve said team.
3: Mm-hmm.
2: So if LeBron says, yeah, I want to go to Golden State, but Anthony Davis has to be a part of that deal, well, then guess what happens? The Golden State Warriors have to give up more in a trade than they ordinarily would.
3: You impact the market.
2: Yeah, it's what happened with Kawhi and Paul George
3: sure.
2: in 2019.
1: Yep.
2: It's the same thing. So there is such a thing as a sports lie, which is why I asked the question with what Rich Paul said earlier in this week, is that on the level?
1: Yeah.
2: In terms of those teams not having to improve the roster in order to be in the running to land LeBron James' services.
1: So both Golden State and or Cleveland, I believe, could get either of those two guys if they chose to. I don't think they're going to choose to, because I think in this case, well, it doesn't seem like, at least. So if you're Cleveland, would you give up Evan Mobley for either of those two guys?
2: If I'm Cleveland, would I give up Evan Mobley for LeBron
1: Davis?
2: James?
1: No, for Anthony Davis or Kyrie Irving.
3: But that brings you to LeBron James.
2: See, I'm not looking at it. Like,
1: if, you have to extend both of them.
2: But here's my thing. If I'm going to get LeBron James, then I give up Evan Mobley to get Anthony Davis. I'm fine with that.
1: Kyrie.
2: I have no problem with
1: Kyrie.
2: For Kyrie Irving? I'm getting him too?
1: No.
3: AD or Kyrie.
1: Yeah. I'm saying, would you give up? Because Dallas has no interest in James Harden.
2: Yeah.
1: They're not going to trade Kyrie Irving for James
2: Harden. That's what I'm saying. So how do I...
1: So the only way you're
2: going to have Kyrie Irving, James Harden, and Donovan Mitchell?
1: No, you then have to say to James Harden, thanks, but no thanks.
2: We're not going
1: to
2: re-sign you?
1: And then you're...
2: Ooh, that's a dangerous game to play in today's NBA.
1: As hard as could be.
2: That's a dangerous game to play in today's NBA.
1: So if you buy into internet rumors, reckless speculation that LeBron could be interested in AD or Kyrie to be his teammate. Okay, again, I want to...
2: I'll say this. Kyrie looks great.
1: But
2: here's
1: where I went. If that's really the you get LeBron if, why would that not open it up for Minnesota and Denver again? Because I can make trades easier with those two teams for those two guys than I can with the other teams. And I just wonder, could that open it up for them? If that's true internet rumors, obviously. We're not reporting any of this. The Golden State one is completely logical. It's what we said all along. Is the longer it goes, the more likely it is Golden State, because on August 6th, if Anthony Davis says or doesn't get a contract extension, he asks out, then it's a whole different conversation in terms of leverage at that point. This is where we're at. We have no idea what's going on with LeBron James. We're unsportsmanlike.
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0: This is Unsportsmanlike with Chris Canty, Evan Cohen, and Michelle Smallman.
3: Evan revealed a piece of personal information that I had shared with him off the record to the entire crew today. I'm not going to say what it is. Evan revealed my middle name. And now the boys of Vegas East are mocking me. And I thought, at friend to friend, I could trust you with that.
1: Well, that's your first problem.
3: Because you're not my friend, you're my enemy.
1: That's right.
3: Number one op. Learned that today.
1: I thought everyone knew.
3: It was only you.
1: What's wrong with your middle name?
17: Yeah, it's pretty bad.
1: A song for Smalls' oatmeal.
3: A rejoin to emphasize Evan as a snitch.
2: So, Smalls, how much seed money I got to drop for ankle candy? I'm trying to be a silent partner. We're working on it. Okay.
3: All right. Would you wear one?
2: I mean,
3: You have beautiful loafers on.
2: I go with the loafers.
3: I know.
2: With no socks look a lot.
3: You do.
2: And I don't know if people
3: would... The ankles
2: would,
3: are great, Cece.
2: I don't know if I'd be aspirational if I rock some of the ankle candy.
3: But you have to
1: What's
3: think
1: What's that,
3: about,
1: Kawhi? Aspiration? What happened?
3: I think you are. You are the perfect candidate for ankle candy. And let me explain.
2: Mm.
3: You have amazing style.
2: Thank you.
3: Evan, can you confirm? Cece, impeccably dressed always.
1: Always, yeah.
3: Always. With a beautiful fit on.
1: Although psychopaths on social media were ripping the pants the other night from the ECHC. I thought your pants were great. People were like, oh, how can you wear pink pants? Those were great summer pants. So I'm going to double down. Even when those are critical of him, I think he's 100% on point.
2: I didn't even see that.
1: Well, I lived there.
3: If people were critical about those pants, that tells me that they're wearing bad pants. I was just going to say a specific type of pant, but I don't want to offend anyone. But you know.
1: Todd's probably wearing them today, whatever you're saying.
3: Perhaps. But Cece, so you already got the look. So your look is aspirational.
2: Appreciate
3: because
2: that.
3: People are like, man, it's a beautiful fabric.
2: Okay.
3: And this is obviously custom. Like, yeah. I want to put it on like Cece. The ankles are great.
2: Yeah.
3: So you've got the look that people would want to try to copy, and you've got the ankles to showcase ankle candy. My new anklet line, Ankle Candy, coming soon to an e-commerce store near you.
1: Okay.
3: Good Evan, luck with that. Would you like to wear them? An anklet? I don't.
2: You wouldn't support your teammate?
1: I mean, I don't
2: know.
1: Does she want me to wear them?
2: I'm not a jewelry person.
1: I feel like that would hurt
2: sales.
1: But
2: if Smallman asked me to wear something that she was promoting and selling, I would support.
1: Well, is there a talent fee?
2: And now you know everything you need to know about Evan Cohen.
3: That's right.
1: I mean, I can't just endorse products for nothing, right?
2: Okay.
1: Right.
3: But this is our product on Sportsmanlike.
1: Oh, we have a piece of this?
3: Yeah, because you're going to invest.
1: Oh.
3: So you are invested financially and emotionally in the ROI of ankle candy.
2: Well, see, what
3: my
2: she's
3: new ankle line
2: as a
3: coming
2: part of
3: soon.
2: Her seed money, she's going to buy advertising on our show.
3: Oh. Yes.
2: Exactly.
3: Look
2: see,
3: at that.
2: We're
1: paying for our own advertising. Fascinating. Great deal.
18: On the side of my head.
1: Yeah, on the side of Pat's tattooed you know, on Pat's head like Bam Bam Bigelow.
3: You know who would really rock some ankle candy? Nuno.
2: No, Fluno. That's for Fluno.
3: Fluno would rock ankle candy, no doubt.
17: You know, I'm all about it, Mike. Let's make it happen. Let's make some money. You know what we learned in the first 2 hours of the show, and I want everyone to go back on the podcast, is earlier in the 6 o'clock hour, Evan called me fat. Because he said
1: that
17: I waddled.
1: That is not.
17: Because he said I waddled.
18: Corpulent? You said he waddled.
17: You said I waddled. You said I was waddling.
3: And he was hopping, obviously.
17: Yeah.
3: He was obviously hopping over
17: and, a line. And Michelle and Canty think Pat's not good looking enough.
18: Ugly,
17: to be
18: yes.
17: A trophy husband.
18: You called me a participation trophy husband.
2: I think you got some. I think you got some work to do to be a trophy husband.
18: How dare you?
2: I think you got work to do.
3: You don't even own a suit.
18: That's I a own
2: great
18: a suit.
2: Point.
3: Didn't you come on here and say you don't own a suit?
18: No, I own one suit. I only own one shirt.
2: Oh, trophy husband one has shirt. To have more than one
3: yeah,
2: suit.
3: Yeah, you gotta have.
18: Yeah, well, who's gonna buy it for me? My wife.
3: Well, maybe
2: yeah,
3: if you're not spending $90 on hoodies, you could get another dress shirt.
2: See, Pat, you have to invest in yourself so you can get to trophy husband status.
18: No,
2: right
18: I just
2: now
18: need,
2: you're not investing the way you need to.
18: No, I need someone to invest in me. That's what I need.
1: Pat, serious question here. Just, I mean, not to get too personal, but I am curious. Do you feel like you're putting yourself in the best positions to find the person to make you the trophy husband? In other words, have you gone out and gone and socialized in these settings?
3: That's a great question.
1: That maybe could allow you to be that. Because it's
3: put yourself in the right environment to attract what you want.
1: I'm not asking if you go out amongst friends, people you know, coworkers, whatever, to find a significant other. There's a difference between just a significant other and what you specifically are looking for. In other words, you need to be at country clubs. You need to be at high level net worth activities in order to meet this person.
18: Well, the problem is I have low level net worth, so I can't get into those places.
19: You golf, though.
3: You golf.
1: That's a good point.
19: There's wealthy people
1: golfing.
19: Are you
1: going to the public?
2: You were literally at a PGA Tour event a couple of weeks ago.
18: Yeah. Well, I paid money for that. I can't just pay money to get into a country club.
1: Let me see if I can help you. I'm going to help you on this. Are you going on vacation anytime soon?
2: Yes.
1: Why don't you bring Pat? Because I'm sure wherever you're going is a nice area.
18: Yeah, I'm sure that's what you want on your vacation.
1: Does Nuno know that?
2: Yeah, I think so.
17: No, I don't, but...
2: It's only a couple of days, though. It's only a couple of days, Nuno.
17: It's a beautiful time.
2: It is a beautiful time.
17: Yeah, when you get a chance, send me those things.
2: If that's an environment Pat will feel comfortable in.
1: Well, that's the environment he wants to feel comfortable in.
2: Is it?
1: Oh, I know.
18: Depends on your...
3: Oh, yeah. I know what you're saying. In that specific area. I know exactly what you're saying.
2: Okay.
1: Yeah.
2: I mean,
1: understood.
2: This is a guy that doesn't like Mocha Moose.
3: That's right. He really was anti-Mocha Moose.
1: That's the D Wade goes there?
2: Yeah.
1: During that time?
2: Yeah.
1: I'm pretty sure.
2: Remember we were there last year?
1: Foxworth, I think, goes there.
2: The wife has an event that she does there every single year. Yeah. Remember? Yeah.
1: Yeah. No, I remember.
2: Nico Harrison there?
1: Did you really?
2: Yeah, I was there. I'm in D-Way tonight.
18: What are you guys talking about?
1: What do you mean? I think we're speaking very clearly.
18: I have no idea what you guys are talking about. This is why I can't go.
1: Well, then you can't be a trophy husband. That's the whole point.
2: Yeah, exactly.
1: You're now actually excluding yourself from this.
3: Let's say you get in that room, Pat, and you see your potential future partner there, or someone that you would want to keep you. Well, how are you going to enter this conversation? How are you going to convince this very successful woman that you should be her trophy husband?
18: I can work a room, Michelle. I'm a charmer. I can get everyone on board with Pat.
3: Why don't you give us an example? What's your opening line here?
18: I don't know. I mean, it's in the moment. I'm a spontaneous guy. Mm-hmm. Just walk up and make it happen.
1: Who's talking in the background?
2: I feel like I have our brand new TV director. I've come to the point. I think I actually might want Pat to come with me on vacation.
1: Just see how awkward it was.
2: I want to see it.
3: You got to film this.
2: I don't even need a camera, Smalls. It's the Martha's Vineyard African American Film Festival week. I don't need a camera. They got plenty of cameras there.
1: You don't think Pat fits there?
18: I would crush it.
2: Go ahead and bring Pat in.
1: We're going to put Pat on the panel.
2: Let's do it.
18: Take the ferry over. I'd crush it.
1: Oh, my God.
2: That'd be great.
1: That'd be the greatest thing ever. If it's CCD Wade, Nico Harrison, former GM of the Mavs, and Pat. What would his role be on that panel, on the African American Film Festival?
2: The alternative perspective.
1: Oh, wow. Okay. Oh, my God.
18: That'd be awesome.
19: He's moderating.
1: That is amazing.
2: I went to
18: J. Will's birthday party. I crushed it there.
3: You crushed it there.
2: Don't do that.
19: Follow-up questions?
1: You just did something you should not do.
2: Are the Chiefs underrated? Let's go.
1: Wait, come on, just pivot. Quickly, give me those dates because I can put them on my calendar.
2: Change gears. Change lanes.
1: What are those dates again?
3: Are the Chiefs underrated?
1: What are the dates?
2: Don't worry about the dates.
3: Are the Chiefs actually overrated?
1: Overrated? That's not what we're doing.
2: We said underrated.
3: Excuse me, I misspoke. Underrated.
2: You think they're overrated?
3: I do.
1: How? Oh, my God.
2: How are they overrated?
1: What are we doing?
2: Well,
1: you know what? We should go back to Pats.
2: How are they overrated?
3: Do you think that they are going to be significantly better than they were last year when Patrick Mahomes was healthy?
2: Yes.
1: They were 6-8 when he was healthy.
2: Yes.
1: Two games under. Yes.
2: Yes.
1: Let's go. We got to do this.
2: I think they finished last year 6-11. They'll finish 11-6.
3: That was the difference.
2: Floor for the Kansas City Chiefs this upcoming season.
3: 11 wins is the floor.
2: That's the floor.
1: Okay. Hold on a second. Here's what we're going to do. Because there's a lot to do with this. We're going to come back because wait till you hear what was said a year ago today about the Kansas City Chiefs and the ridiculous assessment that we have somehow a year later about them. 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
2: 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We have fun on our show where we look back 1 year. What did we say a year ago, and does it hold true 1 year later? So we go back in time, and we go back 1 year ago today where I had this take about the Kansas City Chiefs.
3: In time.
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2: The only answer of anyone in my mind that could come close to surpassing Patrick Mahomes in rankings currently, not overall, not all time, not for. I was so good, I stopped myself.
4: Wow. Apparently, that was the wrong cut.
2: Yeah, that was the jam.
5: Oh, boy.
2: One. Okay, I'm going to set it up.
5: Oh, boy.
2: So what I said a year ago is the same thing that CC and I are saying today, that the Kansas City Chiefs are insanely underrated. Let me explain. AFC Championship game last year featured two teams, the New England Patriots out of the AFC East and the Denver Broncos out of the AFC West. Chris Canty today, power rankings, top defenses, gave Denver Broncos number one overall. We had Seth Wickersham on our show a couple of weeks ago, who spent the last 2 weeks of the season, 15 days total, with the Denver Broncos last year, embedded with them. Everyone's hyping, rightfully so, the Denver Broncos this year as the team potentially that could still win that AFC West and make another run to the Super Bowl. Greeny did as well yesterday on Get Up, 8 a.m. Eastern on ESPN, hyping up Bo Nix. Okay, I think, would anybody disagree that there has been hype / proper hype around the Denver Broncos? We're all in agreement around that?
5: Yes.
2: Okay. I would argue that one of the moves this offseason that people have talked about the most is not a player. It's a fired head coach joining a team as an offensive coordinator. Mm-hmm. Mike McDaniel, fired by the Miami Dolphins as their head coach, joining Jim Harbaugh in LA with the Chargers to coach Justin Herbert. Justin Herbert, glad you brought him up. Thanks. Justin Herbert is number one on Michelle Smallman's power rankings of potential breakout players this year. Not that we don't know about Herbert previously, but Michelle's point is, whatever you thought of him previously, you're going to think better of him this year if all things come to fruition. By that logic in itself, you then slot, best case scenario, the Kansas City Chiefs in the AFC West alone as the third best team in their own division. So yes, CC and I are standing up straight, chest out, saying, of course the Chiefs are underrated because most are projecting them as a third place team in their own division. And I'm not even sure that they're third place that low in the AFC overall.
6: So you
2: think, there's your setup.
6: You think the Chiefs, with Patrick Mahomes coming back from a serious injury, and he says that he's going to be ready for week one, but we don't know if that's going to come to fruition and or what version we're going to get of him. You think that the Chiefs, as currently constructed, are better than the Broncos and the Chargers?
2: I will pick them over both teams.
6: That's not the answer.
2: Yeah, I think they're better.
6: You think they're better?
2: Yeah, yeah, because I know who the quarterback is.
6: You think top to bottom, from a personnel standpoint, from a talent standpoint, that they are better?
5: I don't even have to go top to bottom. I'm just looking at the head coach quarterback tandem. And who's the one that I have the most confidence, the most faith in? And it's inarguable to me. It's Kansas City. So let's start there. The one piece that I think is sneakily underrated is Eric Bieniemy being back as the offensive coordinator.
2: Bingo.
5: Because last year, the offense was ass because they were soft. Now they brought in an ass kicker. And remember, when Eric Bieniemy was the OC last season with Kansas City, they won a Super Bowl. So they needed to bring that level of toughness, that level of grit. If you're not going to get that in the way of player leadership, you got to have it with coaching leadership. And guess what? Big Red ain't going to do it. So they got that now. And, oh, by the way, we added the Super Bowl MVP in Kenneth Walker. The defense is going to be the defense with Steve Spagnuolo. We know that's going to be a top 10 unit. The question is, what version of the Kansas City Chiefs offense are you going to see? And I think you're going to get a group that has a massive chip on their shoulder because, like you said, like Evan said, everybody is underrating them, calling them the third best team in the division, and they're probably not the third worst team in the AFC.
2: I want you to look at something if you could read my notes. I put in my notes here. Which name is the biggest and boldest?
5: Eric Bieniemy.
2: Eric Bieniemy. I have Kenneth Walker, who they got, Super Bowl MVP, Seattle. Kyrus Tonga, who's a really good,
5: really good defensive stopper, lineman. Yeah.
2: L'Jarius Sneed comes back, cornerback. I put, you're going to have to help me with the first name, but the draft pick out of LSU, Mansoor Delane. How do you say
5: Mansoor Delane.
6: Mansoor Delane.
2: And then the biggest
5: one. Well-dressed, by the way, at the draft.
6: Excellent.
5: Oh, boy.
2: And the biggest one.
6: Send him some ankle candy.
2: The biggest one
5: yes.
2: is Eric Bieniemy. Right, Eric Bieniemy is to Kansas City what Josh McDaniels has been to New England, what Steve Spagnuolo was to the Giants and now the Chiefs, what the late Jim Johnson was to the Philadelphia Eagles when he was the defensive coordinator there. There's something about him with that team. Now, I want to be very specific. There's not something about him with every team, just like Josh McDaniels.
5: Yeah.
2: There's something about him with that team, with that coach, and those players. There is a thing that clicks with their personalities, their strategies, and their schemes. Again, McDaniels doesn't work with everybody, but he works with that team.
5: It's like Buddy Ryan with the Bears.
2: Buddy Ryan with the Bears. Yeah, Buddy Ryan was fine with the Eagles, but he was much better with the Bears, right? There's just something about it that just works, and I think we have discounted that.
5: Didn't they win the Super Bowl in 85 and hold up Buddy Ryan?
2: They did. That was a big issue with Ditka, obviously. Yes.
5: When does the team win a Super Bowl? 46
2: defense.
5: When does the team win a Super Bowl and raise up the defensive coordinator and not the head coach?
6: Has that ever happened since then? I don't think so.
3: They raised both of them.
2: But they raised the defensive coordinator. That was a big storyline. Ditka was very bothered by that, supposedly.
5: Yeah.
2: And then the whole Ditka, Buddy Ryan thing.
5: There was a beef.
2: The 46 defense. That was a big theme in 85.
5: But anyway, the whole point is, Steve Spagnuolo is beloved that way in Kansas City.
6: Of course.
2: And
6: as
2: so
6: he
2: is
6: should
2: Bieniemy.
5: Yeah, exactly. And so is Bieniemy.
2: And so I just think that what we are doing is we are looking at this team and we are putting other teams

0: how many more years Chris Jones will have along the defensive line at that salary. And they are not yet at that second run like Brady and Belichick had, right? Where they just totally revamped the roster. In addition, so I think those are all fair critiques. The division obviously is good around them. Here's another part, the part of it that hasn't happened yet that we wonder. Could Tyreek Hill come back to them? Could Steph Diggs go there? Could one of these other wide receivers that's already proven that Nuno and other critics of Mahomes would have a right to say, well, he didn't make these guys better. They were already good. Fair. But are they going to show up? Well, any of these, I don't know, what's the right word for the category that is Tyreek Hill, Steph Diggs? I'm not going to put Ayuk in there. Let's leave him to the side. Deebo Samuel. What's that? Keenan Allen doesn't fit personality.
1: Past their prime playmakers.
2: Name players.
1: Past their prime playmakers.
2: There you go.
0: Will like one of those or two of those guys show up in Kansas City?
2: But if they don't, let's just say the roster is what it is. You don't have any concerns with his weapons. I know you mentioned Kenneth Walker coming over, which is good for them. But Travis Kelce is not the Travis Kelce he once was. You don't have any concerns that once again we're going to have a season where we're talking about Patrick Mahomes not having those guys to throw to.
1: Patrick Mahomes has never had a 1,000-yard rusher as a starter for the Kansas City Chiefs. Never. When you have the threat of the run game, it changes how defenses play. You have to commit more players to the line of scrimmage to stop the run game. And Kenneth Walker has shown the value that he brings to the party in the postseason with the run that the Seahawks went on. So knowing that defenses are going to have to account for that means there's more opportunities for Patrick Mahomes in the passing game, and there's more space for those receivers to operate. So even if those guys aren't world beaters, can they win one-on-one situations more often than not? Because if they can, they got a quarterback that's going to get them the ball. That's what you're asking them to do. Before, when you looked at last season, there were a lot of complex coverages. There were a lot of double teams. Different things that defensive coordinators were throwing at Patrick Mahomes, because guess what? They weren't worried about the Kansas City Chiefs running the football. That has now changed with Eric Bieniemy and Kenneth Walker being there. And I think it's going to help Patrick Mahomes get back to the level of productivity that we saw when he was winning MVPs.
2: I guess when I think about what I saw last year and that the fact that the numbers have been in decline for a couple of years now, and I think about the disparity that was on display in that Eagles-Chiefs Super Bowl 2 years ago where the Eagles went BTA on them, I think oftentimes we are blinded by Brady. Tom Brady was so excellent for so long, and we are looking for that next iteration of him, and we keep trying to assign certain Brady characteristics to other players. And it doesn't happen. Just because Tom Brady played at an excellent elite level into his 40s does not mean everybody else is going to be able to do that. Just because Tom Brady was able to break up with Belichick in the organization that he had the utmost success with and go elsewhere and win does not mean that everybody else can do that. Just because the Patriots were able to have two versions of excellence and win in two different chapters of the Brady-Belichick tandem does not mean that everyone else can do that. And I know that Patrick Mahomes was the guy. I called him the goat in waiting because of what he was able to accomplish so early in his career. But I am a little reticent. I don't want to do the ballyhoo of walking down the plank of saying, I'm going to stand by this take and blindly believe in him and believe in Andy Reid and believe in Travis Kelce because we saw the Patriots and Tom Brady do it. I can't go there with him coming off of this injury based on what I saw last year when he was healthy and looking at some of the personnel around him.
0: I think it's not a good point. It's a great point. But as a result, then you need to take the goat in waiting back. You need to retract that.
1: But hold on, then
0: he's not the guy waiting.
2: I kind of have the past couple years.
1: Hold on. I do want to say something. Because there's always the comparison between Patrick Mahomes and Tom Brady. Let's be clear about one thing. Tom Brady is the best football player that has ever played the game. Patrick Mahomes has had a better start to his career through the first, eight seasons, than Tom Brady did. He's had a better start to his career. That's inarguable.
2: You're right.
1: So like, we're saying, oh, I'm not going to assign that to Patrick Mahomes and Andy Reid because Tom Brady and Bill Belichick did it. Okay, well, fair and good. But Patrick Mahomes had a better start than Tom Brady. And Tom Brady was the ultimate benefit of the doubt quarterback. I don't understand why we don't give that to Patrick Mahomes.
0: I do. Michelle does not. Which means that you have to say you don't. I think you're saying, correct me if I'm wrong, that you don't believe the middle and end will look like Brady's middle and end if this is the start. And if that's the take you

0: have, which it sounds like it is, are you, Michelle Smallman, retracting the label of goat in waiting?
1: Yeah.
0: He's no longer the goat in waiting in your mind.
2: That's where I struggle with. And you're entitled to your opinion, Smalls. I respect your football acumen. I'm not being dismissive of what you're saying. But Patrick Mahomes, if his career ended today, is a top five quarterback.
1: He's incredible.
2: Of all time.
1: He's incredible.
2: He's what, 30 years old?
1: I am not dismissive of him and his talent. What I am.
2: But you are. If we're saying this is a top five quarterback of all time, why would you think that he won't get back to the heights that we saw him before, given his age and given the infrastructure around him?
1: Because it's really hard to win. And I think for that stretch of his career, the beginning chapter of his career, he made it look easy. He deceived us. It's hard to win. And I think the past two seasons for the Chiefs, you've seen reality step in a little bit. They were winning all those close games. Patrick Mahomes always was able to pull a rabbit out of his hat. That is not sustainable. And I wish that they would have put more weapons around him, especially coming off this injury, especially in that division.
0: Coming up, our buddy, Jesse Cole. Savannah Bananas will join us after Smalls has this Ballyhoo Word of the Day from the Wellness Company.
1: It was indeed the word of the day. 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
1: We are Unsportsmanlike here on ESPN Radio. 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And joining us now, this man has had such success with the Savannah Bananas. And I was in awe of Jesse Cole, the owner of the Savannah Bananas, creator of Banana Ball, which, by the way, tonight, 7 p.m. Eastern, Party Animals, Indianapolis Clowns, Duncan Park, Hartford, Connecticut, Banana Bowl, October 10th, Disney Plus, the championship. But I was in awe. I tuned into the ESPYs last week, and I'm like, you got to be kidding me. How did you pull off your entire squad opening the ESPYs, Jesse?
2: It was wild, man. That was definitely a moment we won't forget. But yeah, we created our original song, original music with Pasek and Paul. We've been working on that behind the scenes for months, and then teamed up with Mandy Moore, the brilliant choreographer, and put in about 48 hours of nonstop work to open up that show. And man, the energy, and you know, seeing Steph Curry in the front and Justin Verlander and all those stars getting into it, that was a moment that was truly special for our team.
1: I went to a place and I thought of something when this happened. I'm like, well, Banana Ball as a brand is year-round. Games are not year-round because of weather, et cetera. And I started thinking the Jesse Cole life story, which for those who don't know, minor league baseball, he's somehow in the Dave Matthews video 100 years ago, this tiny little cameo. And he made himself from nothing into something to the biggest thing. And then they put on that show. And I'm thinking to myself, is there a Broadway show on the horizon around the Bananas? That's where I went, Jesse. Is that a wild thought?
2: You know, it's crazy. It was about 2 years ago that idea was floated around. And that's how we got connected with Pasek and Paul. About that idea. And I said, not yet. But what about this? What if we created some original music? What if we created some original moments that would really, you know, bring Banana Ball to another level? And that's what we've been able to do. So I would say in the future, I could definitely see, Broadway, Bananas, it just goes together. So I could see something pretty special. And we've actually done one on a cruise ship. We wrote our own show with, we have all these amazing musicians and artists and singers and players that can do multiple things. We did an hour long show on a cruise ship that we sold out with our fans. So we've been dabbling in it. So just give us some time before we go full fledged show.
3: Yeah, Jesse, you're the modern day P.T. Barnum, selling out stadiums across the country. And all of these different things that Banana Ball touches. I'm curious though, just how big can the Banana Ball industry be?
2: Well, that's a good question. I mean, I think, you know, we've always been focused on one fan at a time. You know, go back 10 years ago when we started and we only sold two tickets and we're just focused on as a college summer baseball team in Savannah, Georgia. And we saw the opportunity to bring this show to more fans. So what people still don't realize is that we have six teams right now. You know, we are playing all over the country. To see the Indianapolis Clowns, the team we brought back from the Negro Leagues, to now have a primetime game on ESPN tonight, to see how far they've come, is pretty special. And, you know, you look at this league as a whole, every single game is sold out all over the country. The Party Animals are selling out Major League Stadium games without the Bananas. The Clowns are on ESPN without the Bananas. It is so much more than just one team. So, you know, 5 years ago, I don't think I would have told you we're going to have a full-fledged league, and this is where we are now. So I would bet that there will be international. I would bet that there will be Banana Ball all over the world, because the goal isn't to grow to drive revenue. The goal is to create fans and bring joy and spread that. And we've seen that spread more than we could ever imagine over the last 5-6 years.
4: Jesse, is there somewhere in particular across the globe where you would like to take Banana Ball?
2: Where do you think would be fun?
4: Well, I always want to go to Italy, Jesse.
3: I knew you were going to say that.
4: Like, you guys were on a boat. Why don't we combine Banana Ball and the boat aspect? We'll go to the Amalfi Coast. That would be fun.
2: Yeah. What if we took a cruise to an island and played a game? What if, you know, there's Japan? What if you think about Europe and Premier League and the amazing soccer stadiums out there? What if we play there? What if in Mexico, where you have unbelievable traditions and energy and charisma of the game, what if we brought it there? I think everything starts with a what if. And so there will be a lot of announcements in the years to come. Mm. And it's all part of an experiment to bring joy and bring fun. So, yes, we will bring it around the globe. And it's just going to take time, like everything.
1: Along with Michelle Smallman, Chris Canty, Evan Cohen with you. We're talking to Jesse Cole, owner of Savannah Bananas. They have the game tonight, 7 p.m. Eastern. Party Animals, Indianapolis Clowns, Banana Bowl. That's on ESPN, by the way. And that is, of course, in Hartford at Duncan Park, October 10th, 2026, Disney Plus. I think what you just did is the core of why Banana Bowl is so great. Tell me if I'm wrong. Michelle asked you a question and you said, well, give me your ideas. How often does that happen where you outsource the ideas to your team and say, just everyone pitch in?
2: Well, think about the origins of the team. You know, we asked the community, what should the name of the team be? And yes, we got a lot of the Spirits, the Ports, the Anchors. A lot of people said you should be the Braves. I'm like, there's a team in our state called the Braves. We're not going to be the Braves. But we had just one person that suggested Bananas. And we looked at it and said, go Bananas. Senior citizen dance team called the Banana Nanas. A male cheerleading team called the Mananas. Can't Stop the Peeling music videos. We just thought of all the ideas. It always starts with one. And one suggestion, one idea. You think about even our players. You know, our players bring ideas about new rules. And we added the equalizer point to Banana Ball, which has changed the game, where if the visiting team has more trick plays during a game, they actually get a point going into the ninth inning. It has changed the game. That came from players. And so I think for us, you know, everything starts with the fans. Every question we ask is it fans first. And so we're constantly listening. You better believe we're watching on social media and seeing where should we go? What should we do? And dreams of aircraft carriers and playing on beaches and Field of Dreams and Cooperstown and doing things that people have never imagined. All it comes from just a crazy idea. We're just not afraid to try it.
3: Jesse, yesterday we had Monet Davis on our show from the Indianapolis Clowns. And of course, she rose to stardom in the Little League World Series a dozen years ago. From your perspective, what's it been like to work with somebody that was a child star and have her to be a part of a league that you founded?
2: Oh, it's been special. You know, I think we've had so many major leaguers join us that have had their history in the game and created great moments. And you know, from Jackie Bradley, join us, and so many other Hall of Famers and MVPs. But Monet Davis, obviously, to rise to stardom as a 12-year-old, as a kid, we all have the goal to play at the Little League World Series on ESPN, and she did it and became a superstar. And you know, we started having a conversation about a year ago, 2 years ago, and said, "What about coming back?" And especially with what this team stands for, the Indianapolis Clowns, the first team to sign professional women. When you think about Toni Stone and Mamie Johnson and Connie Morgan, and now her to kind of continue that legacy. It's truly special. And for me, you know, we have a lot of pops at our games. You know, we've got Stilts, we've got these legends that join us. But when a female player takes the mound or comes to bat, the response from the crowd is unbelievable. And it just shows how far this game has come. And when I think about Banana Ball, how many sports can men and women play together on the same field in the same arena and compete? It is unbelievable to watch from Kelsey Whitmore, you know, the first pick in the women's league who has been dominating with the Bananas, now to Monet Davis, to Danae Benitez, you know, all of the women that are joining us that have done a tremendous job. It is really, really special to see. And Monet has been a great example. And to see her now, obviously an opportunity on ESPN again, many years later, man, what a great story.
4: Well, you mentioned on ESPN, 7 p.m. Eastern time tonight, the Party Animals versus the Indianapolis Clowns. It's at Duncan Park in Hartford, Connecticut. Jesse, what can fans expect from this matchup tonight?
2: Well, the Party Animals have become one of the most lovable teams in all of Banana Ball and have developed so many fans. And they've been doing this since the first year with the Bananas playing Banana Ball. So there are going to be a lot of Party Animal fans here tonight in Hartford. But this is a huge statement game for the Indianapolis Clowns. And I think to be here and to see how far this journey has come and to play on national television, we're going big. There's going to be some moments in tonight's show that have never happened before. And what I mean by, you know, there will be some singing moments that should never happen on a baseball field. There will be some maybe umpire mimicking moments that probably should never happen on a baseball field. There's going to be a lot of things that we want to, again, our goal is to show people things they've never seen before and create that wow factor. That's what the Clowns were known to do when they started. And the Party Animals have been creating that since they started with the Bananas. So I will just say tonight, as we're getting ready, I'm having the promo meeting in 30 minutes. Even I'm shocked on some of the things we're going to do tonight. So let's just hope for the best.
1: No two shows are the same. Mm-hmm. That's the case with the Banana Ball that Jesse has said. Jesse, we've gotten to know you. We've been fortunate enough to get to know you through these interviews, and you've been wonderful with us. And I think people have to understand it's not only the showman that he is and promoting the brand, but it's also the businessman and understanding how to do things, when to do things. How would you assess through one season the expansion? Because you have more teams now than ever before. Do you like it? Are you closer to adding teams? Are you closer to consolidating? How have you enjoyed the expansion part of this?
2: It has been the hardest thing we've ever done. And mm-hmm. It's not even close. Ooh. You know, when you have one team to focus on and one show, now we have multiple shows all over the country and you have a standard of excellence that you want to deliver. And we have 150 cast members, 160 players. We had 65 brand new players join us, but it has also been the most rewarding. to see what's happened. You know, the Texas Tailgaters who just joined us a few years ago, you know, having games with 30 plus trick plays and dominating and playing in front of 102,000 people in Texas. You know, to see what the Firefighters, you know, our third team, now they're selling out, you know, huge stadiums all over the country and they are performing at a high level. And now the Clowns and the Comeback and all of this. I mean, to think the Party Animals, a team that was the second team started, and now they are selling out Major League stadiums without the Bananas. It is unbelievable to see what's happened. I just know we've got a lot of work to get the show to a different level and continue to grow. So it's the hardest thing we've ever done, the most rewarding. But this year, we're playing in front of 3.4 million fans all over the country. It's just absolutely crazy. And so we're going to get better. Are we going to add more teams next year? No, we are not. Because we've got a lot of work to do to make these shows spectacular. We are going to make some announcements on ESPN next year about what we're going to do, which will be wild and crazy. But we're going to focus on these shows, make them better, and continue to create moments that fans will never forget. And then we might expand in 28, 29. So we'll go from there.
5: One last thing very quickly. I forgot to mention, maybe my ESPYs was my favorite thing-ish because there was a second one that was tied with it. And I think it was the day after you were on with us last. You pulled a move where you're on the plane to the location in Texas. And then all of a sudden you put out on social, hey, by the way, pop-up show tonight at a local high school, first 1,000 in, or whatever it was. Walk us through that, because you never hinted at that at all when you were on with us last time.
2: Of course not. We were actually in a bus, and it was just 3 hours before the show. It was 2 days before our biggest game in history, 102,000 fans, and we said, what if we go back to our roots and where we all started, go back and play at a high school in a small little town for free for fans and just put on a show. And that's why we do what we do. We do this for the fans to have fun. You think about all our players. They played as kids, just wanted to have fun. It wasn't about selling out stadiums. It was just having fun. And so we announced it 3 hours before in a bus, pulled up in the bus. There were 1,000 fans there waiting for us. We got off the bus and at this little small high school in Navistota, Texas, we put on the show. And then right afterwards, of course, the All-American Rejects did a pop-up concert with us because that's what they're known. And we finished that night and it was so special because I said, hey guys, this is why we do what we do. It is all about the fans. We're never going to stop. This is just the start. And you better believe we're going to continue to look at those opportunities to surprise and awe and just remember why we do what we do.
5: As Jesse has said many a times, it's all about the upper deck. And there's an example about the upper deck in terms of connecting with those fans. Jesse Cole, owner of the Savannah Bananas, creator of Banana Ball, tonight, 7 p.m. Eastern on ESPN. You've got the Party Animals and the Indianapolis Clowns. Banana Bowl, the inaugural championship event for the Banana Ball Championship League, will take place October 10th, 2026. Disney Plus. Jesse, thank you as always. We appreciate it.
2: You guys are the best. Appreciate you.
5: Jesse Cole, just phenomenal. You learn things. He's just a brilliant marketer, and Banana Ball is enormous. You heard the sound that CC made. 3.4 million fans when he said that.
3: What stood out, Ev, is that he said it's not about driving revenue. It's about spreading joy.
4: Yep.
5: They don't raise the ticket prices. I think it's $60 is the max price.
3: Yeah, but there's a reason why Banana Ball has grown the way that it has. Mm. It's because of the ethos of Jesse Cole.
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2: This is a bop right here.
3: Dua.
2: I don't know this one.
3: Dua.
2: Okay.
3: My girl, Dua Lipa.
2: Okay. You know this one, Ed?
1: No, I do not. I know Dua Lipa. I don't know this one.
2: I like it.
1: We make fun of me a lot on this show, which is fine. We make fun of Smalls. Just disgusted by how much I live on the internet.
3: Yeah.
1: There are some benefits. Like, you want to know the latest internet rumors around LeBron?
3: Yes.
1: Okay. So let me just be clear. Internet rumors, no ESPN reporting. This is solely internet rumors.
3: Okay.
1: I am not saying this is going to happen. I'm not saying it's not going to happen. I'm just saying when you scroll through the internet and social media, at Evco Radio, if you want to follow me, these are the kinds of things you see. So here's the latest internet rumor. What is LeBron waiting for? He's waiting for teams to make a move for Anthony Davis or Kyrie Irving. Those are the latest internet rumors. And it seems as if, internet rumors, that the Warriors and Cavs have said no to those ideas. And thus, that's what the wait is. Miami, for some reason, nor Philly, have to make these moves, which is interesting. It's like, you're clearly good enough to not have to make these moves in terms of the setup, but these other guys are not. So if those internet rumors are true, then you would have to rank the Warriors and the Cavs as 1 and 2. It's, I want to go there. You're just not getting me. Can you please get me by getting one of these
2: that
1: guys?
2: That directly contradicts what Rich Paul said, which is those other teams don't have to make a move. Now, do we believe Rich Paul is on the level in terms of his public comments? I don't know.
1: I don't believe that Rich Paul is lying, because I think he is as up and up as could be. I really am a huge fan of his, to be honest. I think he's awesome at what he does for a living. I also think it is in his best interest to not give away anything with LeBron right now, because it's not a negotiation.
2: Well, not only that, you all of a sudden lose a competitive advantage in terms of the team that LeBron wants to go to having to give up more than what they actually could, you know, normally would, for any type of transaction to improve said team.
3: Mm-hmm.
2: So if LeBron says, yeah, I want to go to Golden State, but Anthony Davis has to be a part of that deal, well, then guess what happens? The Golden State Warriors have to give up more in a trade than they ordinarily would.
3: You impact right. The market.
2: Yeah, it's what happened with Kawhi and Paul George
3: sure.
2: In 2019.
1: Yep.
2: Like, it's the same thing. So there is such a thing as a sports lie, which is why I asked the question, with what Rich Paul said earlier in this week, is that on the level?
1: Yeah.
2: In terms of those teams not having to improve the roster in order to be in the running to land LeBron James' services.
1: So both Golden State and or Cleveland, I believe, could get either of those two guys if they chose to. I don't think they're going to choose to, because I think in this case, well, it doesn't seem like, at least. So if you're Cleveland, would you give up Evan Mobley for either of those two guys?
2: If I'm Cleveland, would I give up Evan Mobley for LeBron
1: Davis.
2: James?
1: No, for Anthony Davis or Kyrie Irving.
3: But see, that brings you LeBron James.
2: See, I'm not looking at it. Like,
1: if, you have to extend both of them.
2: But here's my thing. If I'm going to get LeBron James, then I give up Evan Mobley to get Anthony Davis. I'm fine with that.
1: Kyrie.
2: I have no problem with
1: Kyrie.
2: That. For Kyrie Irving? I'm getting him too?
1: No.
3: AD or Kyrie.
1: Yeah. I'm saying, would you give up? Because Dallas has no interest in James Harden.
2: Yeah.
1: You're not going to trade Kyrie Irving for James
2: Harden. That's what I'm saying. So how do I...
1: So the only way you're
2: going to have Kyrie Irving, James Harden, and Donovan Mitchell?
1: No, you then have to say to James Harden, thanks, but no thanks.
2: We're not going
1: to
2: re-sign you?
1: And then you're...
2: Ooh, that's a dangerous game to play in today's NBA.
1: As hard as could be.
2: That's a dangerous game to play in today's NBA.
1: So if you buy into internet rumors, reckless speculation that LeBron could be interested in AD or Kyrie to be his teammate. Okay, again, I want to.
2: I'll say this: Kyrie looks great.
1: But
2: looks great.
1: Here's where I went. If that's really the you get LeBron, if why would that not open it up for Minnesota and Denver again? Because I can make trades easier with those two teams for those two guys than I can with the other teams. And I just wonder, could that open it up for them? If that's true, internet rumors. Obviously, we're not reporting any of this. The Golden State one is completely logical. It's what we said all along. Is the longer it goes, the more likely it is Golden State, because on August 6th, if Anthony Davis says or doesn't get a contract extension, he asks out, then it's a whole different conversation in terms of leverage at that point. This is where we're at. We have no idea what's going on with LeBron James. We're unsportsmanlike.
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23: Every-
1: every odyssey has a final chapter. Is LeBron finally going to write his this week?
2: Rich Paul made it clear to me that the choice is LeBron James's right now. 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
3: I believe he knows exactly where he's going. 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
23: Rich Paul, LeBron James, they control the information, and my understanding, they're not giving too much to anyone right now.
24: 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I wish I did know. I don't know.
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26: Just when I thought that we had escaped the waiting, just when I thought we were going to get an answer, we are delayed once again. It's ESPN Radio, the ESPN app, Sirius XM, Channel 80. Mark Zeno, Randy Scott with you here on this Thursday, presented by Progressive Insurance. Randy, much like bad reality TV, it's those darn housewives. They keep sucking me back in, okay?
27: What? Wait, well, which I need real quick. Like air, like I need air in my lungs. It's Jersey for you?
26: The Jersey Housewives, right. Yeah.
27: I was a Roni guy for a little bit.
26: I mean, I started out in the OC, you know, New Jersey was one of the OGs, the second one. Got to New York for a little bit, but New Jersey has always been my go-to. So
27: the Rhode Island ones are sneaky.
26: There are some other sneaky ones too. The Potomac one right here is real fire too as well. Yeah,
27: there was some real vitriol there. For sure. Anytime there's a sports tie, anytime there's like a coach loosely involved or a player or something like that, like I get drawn in a little bit more.
26: Strangely, I never got into Atlanta. Never got into it. Even with Corey Bierman, who was married to Kim Zolciak. Anyway, my point is we're all sucked back into this LeBron stuff again because, well, LeBron's irritated. We're going to dive into that here. 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
26: You know, Randy, this particular headline feels nothing but like a news dump or just a drip, okay? And the headline being that LeBron was reportedly, quote, irritated with Adam Silver pushing him for a decision. This is per Andy Baskin. James Camp was ready to make an announcement. Last week, now decided to hold off. I mean, are we 7 years old? Is that what this is? Are we stomping our feet in defiance, LeBron? Because Adam Silver publicly said, hey, I can't make the schedule until I know where LeBron's playing, which all relatively is common sense. Like, LeBron wasn't aware of that, that he was holding up a whole bunch of other things, not from, you know, the individual team that he's choosing perspective, but just from the league perspective, he's not unaware of that fact. I don't understand why this was the response to stomp your feet like a child and say, well, now I'm going to make you wait longer.
27: Well, so earlier in the week, we talked about, it was myself, it was Harry Lyles, and we were talking about, hey, like, is LeBron that petty? And I know petty gets thrown around a lot. People put, you know, throw it into everyday conversation. Now, petty really does have a negative connotation, and it does not reflect well on the person who we are accusing of being petty. So when we're saying, like, hey, does LeBron have that level of petty in him? Because that's exactly what it is. It's this, like, oh, like, if we're to believe, you know, one report this week that said Bron was ready to make an announcement last week, and now he's holding off, and that exactly what you said, Zeno, that Commissioner Adam Silver getting frustrated that this hasn't happened yet, then LeBron's like, oh, you think you're frustrated now? Let's go ahead and make you wait a little bit longer. I don't know if I believe that, because I truly do think from a basketball business standpoint, there are some dominoes that need to fall, and I understand LeBron wanting to be as informed as possible when he makes his choice. But these other teams also have to know, like, what moves either they can make or should make before landing LeBron. Like, there's some 11th hour maneuvering that needs to happen. And you can only do so much with the way the salary cap is structured right now.
26: All right. You call it petty. Bro code said, stop being a B. Okay. Just tell us what the answer is, right? Like, that's what you're doing, right? Just stop being that guy. Okay. Just. Like, let's make a decision and move on. Now, other people, according to ESPN Cleveland, sources believe that LeBron James slow playing his decision to see if somebody could trade for Anthony Davis or Kyrie Irving. This is per Kevin O'Connor. And look, I have always kind of been on the assumption that I think Draymond is going to follow LeBron. That's what I think. That's the other piece of this, that
27: Draymond's going to follow LeBron?
26: Yeah, why not? Aren't they vacationing together on the beach? Doesn't that usually how this goes? Wasn't the banana boat the thing, the precursor to LeBron going to Miami? Aren't we following the same dots?
27: So we're just saying history's going to repeat itself. That's it.
26: I don't know. He's going to Golden State, but Draymond could go elsewhere.
27: Yeah. I think Golden State has been kicking the tires on getting out of the Draymond Green business.
26: Yes.
27: For a little while.
26: Yes.
27: But I think that was also maybe with the understanding or the hope that they would get into the LeBron James business. But Bron definitely has his security blankets, right? Like his human security blankets, because we've heard names linked to LeBron that were sort of ghosts of basketball past for him, right? I mean, we've heard guys that he's won a title with. Actually, matter of fact, two of them that he's won a title with, and Anthony Davis or Kyrie Irving. There's a report out there that those two are impactful in where LeBron goes. And before you get excited, Washington Wizards fans, Les Wizarob Nation. It's not DC, okay? Anthony Davis hasn't played a game yet in a Wizards uniform, and he may not.
26: Right, and that's the point. And by the way, if a trade for AD or Kyrie would cost the Cavs Jared Allen and Max Strus, is that the guys you want to give up to get AD or Kyrie? I don't know. I mean, it feels like you wouldn't give away Jared Allen and take Kyrie. You'd still need somebody in the middle.
27: Well, they do. They have Evan Mobley, but he's not a traditional
26: center. Exactly.
27: And maybe that's why AD is sort of that ready-made thing. That really is why I continue to hold out. I don't care much about Miami. I think, Zeno, you called it a sunny place for shady people. That's what you said about Miami. No, I like for me, Miami is a ready-made, like LeBron wants to play with a center. He wants to play with someone in the middle, a rim protector. If they can score, great, but he wants a center, and they didn't have that with the Lakers this last season. If he'd had a little bit more there, all due respect to DeAndre Ayton, you can absorb a loss of Luka Doncic, a loss of Austin Reeves for those stretches, and you can more than tread water. So that's why Miami makes a lot of sense to me if they can make the money work, and maybe they can't because Giannis is such a heliocentric contract out there. But I don't know that Cleveland, if they lose Jared Allen, you've got the kind of center in Evan Mobley who's spotting up from three and not necessarily rim protection. I think that's something LeBron wants. So maybe Anthony Davis fills that role if they're able to do it. But then you're talking about an inter-conference trade, right? Like an intra-conference trade because it'd be Washington dealing AD within the East.
26: Yeah, and again, I guess Washington doesn't really have a concern like at this point, we don't want to make another team in the East better. They've got to just get better themselves at this point first before they have to worry about, running into an eventual playoff opponent, right? I mean, they're just not there yet. So they don't have to think in those terms like other teams would, which, again, kind of goes back to the head-scratcher of Boston and Philadelphia, like you're giving them to a direct competitor.
27: Right.
26: Right now, the Cavs are not in direct competition. The Wizards aren't in direct competition with anybody other than the record they posted last year.
27: One note on the schedule. You're right. Washington is not a contender, nor do they have to worry. And that's, we've already seen an intra-conference trade. We've seen an interdivisional trade with the Celtics sending Jaylen Brown to the Sixers. So perhaps all preconceived notions and sort of like third rails that we have with regard to trades, or we just have to throw them out the window. But one note about the schedule here, and this is kind of tongue-in-cheek. If there is frustration from LeBron's camp toward Adam Silver, they really do need to listen and not read what Adam Silver had to say at that conference in New York, where he was like, hey, it sure would be nice for LeBron to make his decision because I'm trying to put the schedule out. The NBA is trying to put the schedule out. And what is one of the key, it may be manufactured, sure, but it's been a staple now for at least 20 years. What's one of the key dates in the NBA schedule, right? It's Christmas Day. And Bron himself understands the weight of that. He said just last year, would I like to be home on the couch with my family all throughout the day? Of course. But I remember growing up and watching the game's greatest players on TV as a kid. And when my number's called, I'm always ready to go out. I'm ready to perform. I'm ready to embrace the responsibility. He knows. LeBron knows how important Christmas is. So I don't see how he can fault the NBA for trying to include him wherever he goes in that Christmas Day slate. That's what we're talking about.
26: Again, Petty doesn't cover it. It was flat out petulant and childish to have this response to Adam Silver. You knew exactly everybody was waiting on. We're all waiting on it. Like, this is not a news flash to LeBron, which is why him, having to lead and do this news drip of, well, he's irritated. I mean, I don't even know if LeBron actually was. This might have been just more like his camp and his people, you know, dropping that out there without ever, you know, LeBron actually being part of the conversation, so to speak. But who knows? I mean, the reality is that, you know, when LeBron makes his decision, all these other wheels will be set in motion, you know. And the basketball question is, where is he going to be? How long is he going to be there? Who's, you know, what is it going to look like? Evan Cohen from Unsportsmanlike, our good buddy, says LeBron will play two more seasons with two teams.
4: Yeah, I don't think LeBron's only playing 1 year. I think he's playing multiple years, and I don't think it's necessarily going to be on the same team. I think there's a difference between chasing a ring and ring chasing. Chasing a ring is joining a team that you think has a chance to win it all. Ring chasing is joining the Knicks, is joining the Thunder, is joining the Spurs. That's the team that's right there. What he's trying to do is chase a ring. I think the best case of chasing a ring would be Miami or Philadelphia. And then I think potentially, or I guess Denver or Minnesota, it doesn't seem like they're still alive. Or he could go and potentially try to chase a ring with Golden State. And who's to say he doesn't ultimately finish in Cleveland? And why does it have to be this year?
26: That's an interesting parsing of words.
27: I was just going to say, we're getting super in the weeds with semantics.
26: Chasing a ring and ring chasing. And
27: ring chasing, yeah. chasing a dog and dog chasing.
26: Hey, there's balding and losing your hair.
27: I understand, basically, okay, you're trying to take a team that's on the one-yard line or a team that's in the red zone. So I understand that the distance.
26: In parlance, very well done, Randy.
27: Well, I'm trying. I like him. I like Evan.
26: Who doesn't like Evan?
27: I'm trying to. No, I know. But if it were somebody, I don't want to name names, but like, I almost did. This is not the week to name names. If that was somebody, you know, that I could share with you off camera who works at another company, you're like, okay, dude, you're being an idiot. Hey, this is it. This is what it is. But for Evan, we like him. And so I understand the difference. If you join the Thunder, if you join the Spurs, if you join the Knicks, you're right there and you're hoping that you could be the thing that pushes him over the edge. If you are joining a team that was in the playoffs last year, but you know, was missing a significant piece, maybe there's a little bit less of an asterisk on your ring, because that's also, Zeno, where we're at as a fan base and as a media with regard to the NBA. I mean, Kevin Durant, I don't want to say he started it, but he's the most polarizing sort of tentpole in this circus, because what he did when he joined the Warriors and the asterisk that people put on that, it throws into a different relief moving forward guys who later in their careers shift to a team that's ready-made to win and get that ring.
26: Yeah, I understand his point, and I don't necessarily disagree. It is what I would say is more interesting than anything that Evan said, outside of moving words and sentences in different spots, is that it would be with two different teams. Like, that seems to, you know, for everything that we think about LeBron, sure, he's played for three different teams. We've never seen him jump ship that quickly. I mean, LeBron sort of plants a flagpole and leaves it there for a while before he decides to pick it up and move it. You know, because, and I hope Evan hears this. If you do two teams in 2 years, you went from ring chasing to chasing a ring, or vice versa, right? If you're chasing a ring, according to him, you're in the Philadelphia-Boston world. He goes there and fails. Then he jumps to Oklahoma City. That goes from chasing a ring to ring chasing.
27: It sure does.
26: And that appearance, for somebody who's so petty these days, probably doesn't look good the way it plays out. And so I think that is the ultimate difference here. If he does it with two teams and goes two different seasons with two teams, he goes from chasing a ring to ring chasing. And I don't think that's what LeBron wants to do. I don't think that's how he wants to be remembered, as a guy who chased a ring in his final year in the NBA. So I would tend to think that he does do multiple years. I would tend to think he does it in the same spot. I would also tend to think this, Randy, and I'm curious where you are.
27: Mm-hmm.
26: As much as I've thought, like, if LeBron wants to do the retirement tour thing, you know, announce it and get applauded in every city, the more I think about it, I don't think that's the route he goes. I think he'll decide when it's over and he knows the feeling is right. Because what I have a hard time believing about LeBron as a competitor, that he would be able to, you know, walk through all those cities and then watch it end and go, I was so close, I could have, I one more thing I could have got. You know what I'm saying? Like,
27: yeah.
26: I think the feeling feels like, for him, once it ends, I'll know that I'm done. And for him to go through it thinking he's going to be done would suck him back in to keep playing.
27: I do think, though, and I'm not disagreeing with you, I do think he is looking forward to the tour. You know what? We see it in baseball. I'm thinking of Jeter. I'm thinking David Ortiz just recently. And I think he is someone who would embrace that and lean into it and enjoy it.
26: I think he would.
27: And I think he's earned it.
26: Yeah, he absolutely. Sure. No denying. He absolutely has earned it. But he just feels like the competitor who couldn't reconcile himself to be in that spot where I'm here to retire, not here to win. Right?
27: Okay.
26: And you'll say you can say you're doing both. Theoretically, you're doing both, but you're not really doing both.
27: There's a lot. Yeah, no, you're right. You're right about that. And I think the drive to the competitor part, I don't know that we've seen a competitor like him really since Kobe left, honestly.
26: Right.
27: So you're right. I think that's absolutely going to drive it. I'm still stuck on potentially doing this again next summer. Because that's what you're saying. If it's multiple years and multiple teams, more importantly, there is a chance to do this next summer again.
26: Do we have to? Can we try something different? just for once, please. Okay. More on the NBA. Where will LeBron land? We'll answer that question coming up next. It's ESPN Radio, the ESPN app, and Sirius XM, Channel 80.
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0: every odyssey has a final chapter. Is LeBron finally going to write his this week?
1: Rich Paul made it clear to me that the choice is LeBron James's right now.
2: I believe he knows exactly where he's going. He just wanted to wait until the World Cup was over before he tells anybody.
3: We're actually waiting for the party to start. Once LeBron makes a decision, that's when the party will start. It's ESPN Radio, the ESPN app, Sirius XM, Channel 80. He's Randy Scott. I'm Mark Zinner, represented by Progressive Insurance. As I wonder the irritation factor of LeBron at this point. Is he still irritated? Is he still being petty? Or is the irritation worn off?
4: I think he's still... I don't know that he was ever fully petty or irritated. I think he did want to delay it, and he had to have a reason. He had to have a reason. But I truly believe he's known where he wants to go. And maybe there are a couple of hoops. Maybe there's some red tape, some financial maneuvering that needs to take place. And he just has to pin it on somebody.
3: How do you think Adam Silver feels right now when he's saying he was irritated? If I just would have kept my darn mouth shut, right? Like, I mean, we'd have an answer already. I'd have the schedule done. I'd be on vacation.
4: I think he understands the most, you know, weighty superstar in the league. I think he knows LeBron now. I think he knows the game. You know what I mean? He's been playing it long enough. I think he gets it.
3: All right. Well, let's bring in Quentin Richardson, ESPN NBA analyst, to help us figure out where LeBron goes. Not like he knows or anybody else does, but that's not the point. Quentin, welcome, Q. Good to talk to you, man. Okay, so LeBron obviously irritated at Adam Silver, but, I mean, at this point, what do you think is left for the holdup on the decision?
5: What's going on, guys? Thanks for having me. I don't know. I mean, I'm looking at the internet and seeing and reading the tea leaves like everybody else. I don't know if it's true that he's trying to, you know, construct a trade for AD or Kyrie. That's the latest thing I saw. But I'm with you guys. I would think that he would know where he wants to go and what he wants to do. But I'm hoping that, you know, once he does announce, he'll shed light into what, you know, what took him so long.
4: He might, and he might not, Q, Rich. He may just look at this and say, hey, I'm blessing you with my presence. And one of the things, I don't know if it's Miami. I don't know if it's Cleveland yet. I think it's Miami. That's my guess. But it sounds like, I mean, there is a report that he's slow playing this because he's trying to see if one of the landing spots can trade for AD or Kyrie. And I'm wondering what place, if you want to say, I'll just remind everybody, you know, Golden State's in the mix, Miami's in the mix, Cleveland, Philadelphia, maybe of those four, which place would benefit the most from bringing in AD or Kyrie with LeBron?
5: For me, I mean, the most realistic for me was, I mean, out of those teams, I would see Cleveland or Golden State trying to make the move for him. I don't see Miami giving up the assets. I don't see them giving up Giannis or Bam to get either of those guys, and I don't think they have enough. I mean, they would have to gut themselves to get either of those guys without giving up Bam or Giannis. So for me, I would look at, you know, somewhere like I saw some scenarios in Cleveland where they would be giving up either Mobley or the big fella in the middle and packaging that up for AD or Kyrie. So, I mean, that looks like something that could possibly work. But again, like, I don't know. This is, you know, everything is rumors and just stuff flying around, and that's what we got to work with.
3: He's Quentin Richardson, ESPN NBA analyst, joining us here on ESPN Radio, the ESPN app. I'm Mark Zinner. He's Randy Scott. Q. AD or Kyrie being part of this whole thing, or somebody else being part of the deal. Is there a guy that you could see LeBron going somewhere with, or somebody else, a third player, who would tilt the scales here in favor of a certain team?
5: Again, that's hard to.

0: say, because as it stands right now, he would trade some things, so they would need somebody else to agree to this and help them out and do all of it. And for me, I find that hard to see happening right now without somebody else trying to improve their team. I mean, I don't see somebody just trying to throw the lob for him to get with the guys he wants to get with without getting something that's going to help, you know, said team in return. So I think that's probably could be what's dragging it out longer, because they can't get a deal done or they can't get somebody to work with. Because I don't see, you know, whatever opposite team just trying to facilitate this situation. I don't see that being welcome.
1: Q Rich, I'm wondering, because you played this game at such a high level and had plenty of hype in your early career as well coming out, when it's over, you know, when you've been this NBA superstar for certainly as long as LeBron has, and that's its own pedestal. But just take us inside the mindset of realizing or knowing or having to be told, like, how do you know when it's time to end it?
0: Yeah, like you said, you know, I played at a high level, but LeBron is in a whole different stratosphere. Sure. I've never been close to what he's been able to do and accomplish, and doing it for this long at this point is a whole nother thing. But for me, when it was, you know, I think that's in my experience, being around the league, knowing and having a lot of friends and peers, that's the hardest thing for all of us to do, to walk away from the game. And I think a guy like LeBron, who's seen it happen, he's seen it with the greats and the, you know, guys retiring and coming back and doing different things. I think he's just going to ride this train until he knows it's over. And I think he's one of the few that has that luxury to decide, you know, he's going to decide when it's over for him. He's not going to be like, you know, a high percentage of guys where we get told or we just get the message because we're not getting called or getting, you know, requests for our services. And so he's in a different situation where he gets to write his own ending to his book, and he gets to call that shot when he wants to leave. So, I mean, I can definitely, you know, relate to him taking his decision serious and going through everything he needs to go through, especially if this is, you know, what we expect to be his final stop and where he finishes off his career.
2: He is Quentin Richardson, ESPN NBA analyst. Thanks so much for the time this morning. Enjoy the LeBron watch.
0: Yes, sir. Anytime.
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4: 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It's Myles Garrett. Unfortunately, now with the Los Angeles Rams.
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8: Everything he just said. The Rams are also my number one. We finally agree.
3: And everything in between. 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The top five defenses. Number five.
2: All right, Randy. Would you like to do the honors, or do you want me to lead off here?
1: That's what I'm wondering. Do you want to go? You go. You say number five.
2: Let's do five and five, four and four. Okay. Work our way all the way down. And number five for me, defending champion Seattle Seahawks. Why are they not higher? There's always this regression to the mean. It's really hard to be the best defense 2 years in a row in the league. I would expect to. A little bit of a Super Bowl hangover, a little bit of, hey, we got this. Remember, you're going to get everybody's best shot every single time around. So it's still going to be very good. They're still extremely well coached by Mike McDonald, but I just give them a step back after winning the Super Bowl.
1: Yeah, I'm going to throw the Eagles at number five. I still believe in their secondary. I still believe that their linebackers can truly impose their will. I think they're absolute menaces in the ground game. Unfortunately, you do have some improving aerial attacks in that division. I think the Giants are going to be better. I know Dallas is high-flying, and I think if Jaden Daniels is healthy, he can be a real problem for Philadelphia. But they can take away an entire facet of an offense. So I'm going to put the Eagles at number five.
3: Number four.
2: All right, for me, Los Angeles Rams. Well, I mean,
1: that feels low.
2: Why does it feel low?
1: Because I'm convinced Aaron Donald's coming out of retirement, and you basically got.
2: Well, I don't have that information yet.
1: You're going with what you have now. That's fine.
2: I'm going with what I have now.
1: All right.
2: I mean, look, objectively, okay, you know, Cleveland had a very good defense last year. They had a very good pass rush defense. Their run defense wasn't that great. It was pretty average. And that's all Myles Garrett. So he's going to bring a different component to the Rams. But I also don't know how all this works yet and how all this fits. So, you know, we can make the assumption that Aaron Donald's going to be there. They're going to be improved. There's no doubt about it. They're going to get to the quarterback a lot better because Myles Garrett is there. Do I expect them to be the best defense in the league? No, I don't. I mean, there'll be improvement, but there's also ideas that, you know. And, oh, by the way, remember, everybody's going to stay healthy, right?
1: I mean,
2: Myles Garrett is not young anymore. He's not old, but he's not young.
1: I know. And he was playing on that surface out in Cleveland, which is everybody seems to love more than the fake stuff. And no, I understand it. I got the Rams higher. I'll just say that. It's a little tease. But no, at number four for me, I'm going to go Seattle. So you and I will swap. You have the Seahawks at five. I have them at four. I just believe in their corners. I think there are some decent, you know, let's say the Cardinals out of it. I think there's some decent passing attacks in their own division and certainly in the NFC. But I love their corners, man. I really do. I love their size. It's not the Legion of Boom. You know, that's its own thing. Silo that up. Put it up on a high shelf. But they've got team speed and they've got team size at positions where you don't normally see it. And they didn't suffer much attrition on that side of the ball. Normally, the Super Bowl champ gets raided. You know what I mean? Like some, like, I don't know. Like my kids are really into World Cup merchandise right now. They collect these Panini stickers, and all that stuff is on discount now that the World Cup's over. It's like buying Easter candy on the Monday after Easter. No one did that to Seattle. So that defense really remains intact. They were such a problem last year. I got a hard time ranking them any lower than four.
3: Number three.
2: You're sitting down? You're ready to be shocked?
1: Uh-huh.
2: Jacksonville Jaguars.
1: So, okay, why? Is it Josh? Tell me why. Tell me why.
2: Number one, okay, Anthony Campanile is still back there. The pride of Paramus, New Jersey, baby. You know, a family full of coaches. Look, them retaining him was huge. He was, you know, his name is being put around, bandied about in head coaching circles with some interest from the Cardinals. He stays in Jacksonville with Liam Cohen. Not only that, you're looking at a team that was number one against the run in 2025. Allowed just 85 yards per game. What did they do? Oh, they went out there and got even better. They get Rukururo. They beef up the defensive line even more. On top of that, you have great pass rushing. Josh Hines, Allen, Trevon Walker, Travis Hunter now fully on the defensive side of the ball. That'll keep him healthy all year long. They will improve in the pass game as well. And, oh, by the way, statistically, guess what? They get to play the sorry blank offenses in the AFC South six games a year. It's going to beef up their numbers big time. This is a team, again, really high on the Jags this year.
1: All right.
2: Never thought I would be. Really high on the Jags. This defense is going to rule this year.
1: I like the Jags a lot. I have a different AFC South defense that's going to be in my top two, but right now...
2: Well, I have another one there too. Spoiler.
1: Okay, I think we do. For right now, the best defense in the AFC West is who I have at three, and that's the Denver Broncos. I just believe in their secondary. I think they have one of the best secondaries in all of football, maybe the best, and you have to. You have to in a division where Justin Herbert continues to get better out in Los Angeles, where Patrick Mahomes, once he gets healthy, is a problem, even though he's not at his apex as he once was. And then you got the Raiders, and we can just throw that off to the side. But I fully believe in what Denver brings, also from a getting after the quarterback standpoint. I believe in Zach Allen. I believe in Jonathan Cooper. Like, I like Denver. I fear Denver as a Raider fan on a fundamental level. And I think if we didn't have Jarrett Stidham in the AFC Championship game, if we'd had Bo Nix, I think we're talking about a Super Bowl caliber defense in Denver. So throwing them at number three almost feels low, but when you hear the top two, you're going to be like, oh, Randy was right again.
2: Oh.
3: Number two.
2: That's what I often think when I get out of bed in the morning. Randy was right again. The Denver Broncos are at number two for me. All the reasons you just said. I mean, look, you talk about their ability to get to the quarterback. That's great. You talk about Nick Benito, interior lineman, Zach Allen up front. I think Vance Joseph, this is going to sound like an insult, but it's really a compliment. Vance Joseph being smart enough to realize he's a better coordinator than a head coach and staying where he is very much a great decision by him. And he's going to continue to thrive there with Sean Payton. He's going to continue to be able to be one of the highest paid coordinators because all he's going to do year after year is churn out good defenses. Because this just in, he's not going to be a good head coach. We have a sample size enough to know that the second time around won't be better. So I think that's a key component of them being really successful. is him staying there.
1: Yeah.
2: And, oh, by the way, the other thing that's going to keep them is because Sean Payton is the best coach in football. And he knows how to coach his offense in concert with his defense. He knows how his offense can make his defense better and keeps his defense in situations where they don't consistently have to win the game for his team. I think all that adds up to a great defense.
1: I think it's a tremendous defense. I think exactly what you said about Sean Payton. Like, listen, the NFL Network has this top 100 list that actually the players voted on. It's not the NFL Network's fault. The players vote on it. They got Bo Nix at 59. That's all Sean Payton's doing. And it's because he knows how to coach his quarterback in concert with his defense. But I already burned the Broncos, so my second overall pick on the defensive side is the Los Angeles Rams. And the only reason that they're not number one is because we don't know if Aaron Donald is coming back. If he does, they vault to number one. But they have size. They have Myles Garrett up front. I think Garrett's going to be an absolute menace. I think he has to be, not only in that division, but in that conference. I think having a quarterback hunter is a prerequisite to being a serious contender in the Super Bowl. If they have Myles Garrett, they go into Philly and they win in the postseason. If they have Myles Garrett, Seattle is not the number one seed. And there's no worry about having to go to Seattle to play the Seahawks. Like, Myles Garrett makes that much of a difference when you put him in the same defense as their second. Like, their secondary is still, it's not airtight, it's not the best in the division, but it's good enough when they have a shorter clock to work with and Myles Garrett speeds up the quarterback.
2: At the risk of being hypocritical, because I called LeBron James petty before.
1: Uh-huh.
2: They're the biggest reason I won't put the Rams at the top, because everybody else is, and I will fade the public every time.
1: That's not petty. That's fading the public is a proven strategy.
2: Okay, well, that's why everybody else is going to put them in the top, and I just don't, like, no. I'm not buying
1: down,
2: into it yet.
1: I faded them down to two. All right, who's your number one?
9: Number one.
2: The Houston Texans.
1: Same.
2: I mean, look, locked and loaded. Like, we'll do this together here. Let's just jump in, because it's the same for him as well. Locked and loaded for Bear. Look, they got the talent, okay? It's only getting better. It's young talent, right? They keep a lot of the same pieces in here. And my biggest concern for the Texans, honestly, defense, Randy, is that their offense stinks so bad they're going to have to be on the field for 35 minutes a game. That's a problem. Like, that's going to wear them down as the season goes along. But coming out of the gates first 8 weeks, they're going to look unstoppable.
1: It did wear them down. It wore them down last season. Wore them down in their playoff push. But any sort of defensive constellation that has stars like Will Anderson, Danielle Hunter, Derek Stingley Jr., like, all three levels, they have game wreckers. And they're all wearing the same uniform. They're benefited by going in, so it's absolute, like, poo-poo platter offenses in that division.
2: They also added Reed, what's his face, from the Eagles Blankenship.
1: Yeah.
2: I mean, you know, who came from a great defense, and they only got stronger. Like, I mean,
1: yeah.
2: You know, they just keep adding better pieces onto a defense that's already really good. And guess what? Oh, by the way, they got to play the other poor offenses, with the exception of the Jaguars, in the AFC South. So that'll beef up their numbers as well.
1: Yeah.
2: So, except I think that Jaguars are going to be a good offense this year. We'll wait and see. All right, so those are our rank 'em list there. I have Seahawks, Rams, Jags, Broncos, Texans. Randy has Eagles, Seahawks, Broncos, Rams, Texans. So, yeah.
1: I respect that. We have some habit. Like, your one risk, air quotes, is the Jags, and that's not even that much of a risk.
2: I don't think it is. I mean, good luck running on that team again this year. Their defensive line might be the best front seven in football. Right up there with Houston and the Rams. Like, when it's all said and done, they may have some of the best talent out there.
10: Right. Zeno is, like,
1: he's high on him.
10: Surprisingly high on the Jaguars as a whole.
2: We had him on
10: Hammer and Emmett on Saturday, 10 a.m. to 1 p.m. Eastern, right here on ESPN Radio, and he was very complimentary about Trevor Lawrence and his expectations for him,
2: which is shocking.
10: He could be top three or four, work his way top three or four in MVP voting.
2: Yeah.
1: Oh boy. Okay.
2: You want to know what it is?
1: Tell me, because it's not their receiver group.
2: I get man crushes on coaches, and okay. I think I've fallen for Liam Cohen.
1: Okay. Where are you guys registered?
2: You're going to do the wedding for us?
1: I'll do the wedding. There you go.
10: He'll officiate it. He's a pro.
2: He just, look, there are things he did and things that he have done that have been flat out obvious, even to, hey, Randy, ready for this? Even to non-former players. It's obvious. You can see how Liam Cohen transforms an offense. He did it for Baker. He's done it for the Jaguars and Trevor Lawrence. Look at the back half of last year. I believe the staying power is there. Yeah. I believe the talent is there. I believe it's a very winnable. And I'm so high because it's such a winnable division. Nobody else in that division is really. Both the South divisions in football stink.
1: I know.
2: Right? Like,
1: yeah,
2: they're just
1: nine wins wins it.
2: Let me be nice. Yeah, they're both weak, okay? They're not as strong as some of the other divisions, okay? Rachel would appreciate that I didn't. I was more gentle in my approach than normal. So Rachel would love for me to have a softer side of Zeno.
1: Oh, okay. It's not because she likes the Jaguars. She just wants to see.
9: No. I'm a Panthers fan, so yeah. Weak divisions are my strong suit.
2: Yes, there you go. So, and listen, the 5 cents she wagered last year in the Panthers to win the Super Bowl almost was a pretty live bet.
9: Excuse you, 50. I'm a high roller.
2: 50 cents, sorry. When she told me,
9: and it was just
2: bet,
9: to
2: go,
9: make the Super Bowl, I tempered my expectations.
2: I was just like, why? Fine, $5. 50 cents is like couch change. Anyway, but so yes, very high on the Jaguars coming up. All right. Speaking of the Southeast, we're going to get the latest from SEC Media Days next. It's ESPN Radio and the ESPN app.
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2: Easy as.

0: frustrations that bring them to the point of saying we should look at something significantly different. I do not believe that is a leverage point.
1: Until we get governance, we're not going to have much control. And if that's the best alternative to get everybody playing by the same rules, then I would want to do that.
2: Greg Sankey had a chance to step on this coal and put this fire out. Chose not to. And I think that's strategic.
3: I think he felt at this forum, this was the time to deliver the final message. Do something or else.
4: Gotta keep them separated.
5: I mean, what a banger from 1995 right here.
6: Come on.
5: Like, this is, you know, this is our youth, Randy. This is...
6: I can still see the album cover, right? The x-ray of the skeleton?
5: Yeah.
6: Oh.
5: Yeah. I mean... This was the early Night in the Bar song before everybody, like, loaded in. You know, it's like 9 p.m.-ish.
6: Did this hit before Pulp Fiction? Remember that Pulp Fiction scene where they were dancing? It was that sort of like, man, it was very Tarantino.
5: Oh, yeah.
6: I don't know if it was the same time.
7: They came out the same year.
5: It's 95, right? 94 or 95?
7: 94.
5: 94, yeah. See, look at that. I remember.
6: I'm 11 years old. But it's a fitting song for this next topic.
5: It is. It is because the SEC, well, their media days are rolling on. And Commissioner Greg Sankey on Wednesday reiterated his conference. Leaders have had conversations about, this is the fancy way of saying it, self-governance. Yes, Randy, let's all have self-governance. Hi, translation is we want to do our own damn thing, okay? Like, just call it what it is.
8: So self-governance.
5: It's such a soft landing. They won, but it says that the idea that, you know, SEC creating its own rules, it's not new, it's not a breakaway from the NCAA. Nobody's breaking away from the NCAA because there's nothing to break away from. The NCAA has no power.
6: There's nothing to break away from. I agree with the no power part, but there's nothing to break away from, though?
5: Well, if they have no power and they have no authority, what are you breaking away from?
6: You're breaking away. You're probably damaging. I would say you're damaging the ability to schedule out a conference.
5: I mean, because okay, so beyond that, let's just use a very, you know, crude analogy here. Like, if you are an unfortunate child who grows up in a home with no parents and you're a young teenager and you leave home... What are you breaking away from? There's nobody to tell you not to go.
6: What? Like, I mean, but there are people telling them not to go if it's the NCAA. The NCAA is probably going to litigate this. The NCAA loves litigation. So there'll be some entanglement, to be sure. My thing is, and this isn't even the topic that we're trying to get into, but my thing is I don't want to see just intra-SEC games moving forward. Like, Missouri wants to play Kentucky, and I'm supposed to get amped about that? Like, no. I'm all set, but if Missouri wants to play Kansas, you know, if, like, go with a rivalry, if Texas wants to play Ohio State, like, that happened a few times early in seasons, that's what I want to see. I want to see Texas against Notre Dame, you know what I mean? And that sort of thing, maybe Notre Dame's a bad example because they're independent as it is. They've already broken away from the NCAA, but you know what I mean? That's my concern. I think the SEC... might be or is risking being high on its own supply, thinking that the country will have the same appetite for intra-SEC games as they do for out-of-conference games.
5: Well, look, Sankey continued, says, quote, what we want to do is make the system better. And if people want to focus on the breakaway on the outside, fine, but we focus on different things internally, close quote, deflection. I mean, the reality is that the SEC has enough power, enough money, and enough bandwidth to be able to do what they want to do. Now, again, none of us have to like that, but that's the reality. And part of this could just be, Randy, a power play to get what they want across the board, right? Because they have that leverage. It's just the fear of them, quote, breaking away that might cause everybody else to fall in line with the SEC wants, right? And that could be the power play that they're making here. Like, okay, you don't do what we want. We're going to go do our own thing. Good luck and have fun without us.
6: Yeah.
5: Have fun crowning a Big Ten champion for the next 12 years in a row because nobody's going to beat them because we're not playing in your game.
6: That's the thing, man. If you're the SEC, if you want to do this, go out after you win a title. You know what I mean? It's, God, did that happen in pro wrestling? Did Hogan leave for WCW with a title? They probably wouldn't let him. Vince would probably never let that happen back in the day, but that's what it is. It's taking a title and leaving, not taking your ball and going home, but taking your title and going ahead and saying, hey, we are the best. We're starting our own thing, NWO style. Here we go. We're off and running. And instead, this does reek of a little bit of frustration, which I know Greg Sankey has said, but this reeks a little bit of like, hey, we can't beat the Big Ten right now. We can't do this, and we don't like the rules.
5: So.
6: Well, I think that's a factor. I'm not saying they can't, but it's been 3 years since they have, right? Well, Georgia was the last title. for SEC back in 2022.
5: Eli Drinkwitz, the head coach of Missouri, basically said that the reason that they've won three state championships is because of their schedule. Quote, when you don't play a non-conference A4 game, that's what happens. Teams are set up for success in the postseason, according to Drinkwitz, because the strength of schedule. I don't know how much that is.
6: I saw that and I heard sour grapes, and I wasn't the only one to think that. It's tough to fall in line with Coach Drink on that.
5: Yeah, well, their three non-conference games were Old Dominion, Kennesaw State, and Indiana State, so they didn't have a power conference game either. So
6: no, they didn't.
5: Those in glass houses don't throw stones, as they say. But more to follow here on the impending doom of college football. Up next, how many teams actually can win a Super Bowl this year? Sure as hell isn't 14. We'll answer that question next. It's ESPN Radio and the ESPN app.
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0: 6. Moving season is quickly approaching, and I didn't even know there was a moving season. How would you advise people?
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0: Nobody knows. Nobody knows.
1: Right. It was back at like a lot of these shows. And I think we kind of pride ourselves on just being, you know, fair and transparent. None of us know LeBron. We don't know what he's going to do.
0: No, we don't. We don't know. We have no clue, but we are back.
1: Yeah.
0: We are back on ESPN Radio and we are back with a guest.
2: Let's do it.
0: And maybe he knows.
1: He might.
0: Because he's got more NBA information than we do.
1: I got very little.
0: Ladies and gentlemen, the one, the only Mike Vorkunov in the house.
1: What's up, Mike?
0: Mike, how are you? Seth Rollins, it's good to meet you. Where you at right now, my friend?
3: Seth, good to meet you too. I'm in lovely Jersey City.
0: Oh,
3: as you can tell from that thing behind my shoulder.
0: There it is. Yeah, they widened out and we got the New Jersey back there. Fantastic. That's lovely.
1: So don't we always, I think, Seth, have to ask, what's the exit, right? Del Tufo?
2: What exit?
4: Jersey City is a little off of the turnpike and the parkway. But what exit is that, Mike?
3: You're gonna take 14 off the turnpike.
4: There you go.
3: And then 14C.
4: Yes, 14C.
0: 14C. Was that one of those exits where there's like up to Q or something like that? Like I'm so lost. Well, Mike, we are talking about LeBron James in here, and we're on LeBron watch, and you know Brockman filled me in on him saying LeBron was a non-factor if he goes to Miami. Yeah. So we kind of just want to get your take, get your feel. Like, what are we thinking? How are we feeling about LeBron? Where might he go? What are all the whispers saying? And is he really going to be a non-factor in Miami? Is that crazy talk from Brockman?
3: Listen, I was a little confused. I was at a Fanatics Fest last week and I was sitting through the LeBron live pod taping. And at some point he was like, somebody on social media said I was going to make it a play-in team. And I was like, there's no way somebody actually said that. I thought he was just creating haters out of thin air, just, you know, for talking points. But now I know where it came
2: from. Yeah, Mike, he did misquote me though, Mike. I didn't say wherever he went. I said specifically Miami.
3: Okay.
1: But still.
3: I mean, I think it might be a stretch too far to say that'd be a play-in team. The East is definitely going to be interesting wherever he goes. It's super competitive. You're right. Like there's like 10 teams that are all thinking they might be top six seeds and avoid the play-in tournament. But Miami has that problem of

0: we don't know who will be doing the guard stuff for them. Yeah. That's like my big basketball analysis. But I think if you have Giannis and you have Bam and you have LeBron, they'll be able to figure it out. And I think they probably avoid the play-in tournament. It's my guess.
1: Do you feel like Miami is the spot? Is that where we're leaning? Like, what are the odds makers saying? What does your gut tell you? Like, I need to know. I need to know where is he going to go?
0: So it's really interesting. I'm going to give you, this is my analysis, is the fact that I was actually watching something the other day. It was one of those Netflix shows that was like behind the scenes of WWE. And it was your storyline. Yeah, about how you planned out your fake knee injury. Mm. And there was like a thing where Triple H is like, only 8 guys know, and that's it. And I think with LeBron, I think there's like 3 guys who know. Mm. I think anyone else is probably lying to. They've done a great job of just like keeping it under wraps. And I don't know. I have no information. I think pretty much everyone out there has no information. And I don't know how long this is going to go. And I mean, Philly, Cleveland, Miami, maybe the Warriors, maybe Minnesota, like all of those seem like plausible shots. And he'll be doing it on a near minimum contract, which means he'll be one of the best values in the NBA no matter where he chooses. It's just that if he goes to Philly or if he goes to Cleveland, he kind of like picks those teams up into title contender status, Minnesota too. If he goes to the Warriors, if he goes to Miami, it's probably still a little bit more complicated of a path for those teams to get to the NBA Finals.
1: So based on that analysis, it sounds to me like you think he already knows where he's going. But we've had like recent reports are saying like he's kind of waiting to see where some of these chips fall. Like there's, you know, is Anthony Davis going to get moved? Kyrie Irving going to get moved? Do you think he already has somewhere in mind and it's like kind of lock and key until the time's right? Or are there some chess moves at play here that he's waiting on?
0: I thought it was interesting last week. He's like, I'm not going to hold you guys up too much longer, which I took to mean as like he'd announce something pretty soon. Maybe that was more like in the larger picture, you know, like, if it's 3 more weeks in the larger scale of things in 52 week year, that's not too much longer. But here we are. It's been a week. We're still waiting to find out. I don't doubt that he's trying to see if he can get Anthony Davis or Kyrie Irving to join him. Or I think those are the reports. But I think he probably has a good idea. Like, it's hard to make those trades. And I don't know why those teams would be motivated to trade those 2 good players. And I mean, I don't know how many chips there are to fall, basically. We're in late July in the NBA offseason. A lot of the stuff's happened already.
1: Yeah, yeah. That's the other thing is like, how long are these teams waiting for him to make a decision? You know, like I saw the other day, the commissioner comes out and he's like, we're waiting on LeBron to get this scheduling done, which, you know, that's pretty wild, but yeah. I get it. You know, you want your best players and your best games in the right times and stuff like that. I understand that. So that's wild. But like, I mean, how long are we waiting here before we start to, you know, try to rush this thing? Or is it just completely on LeBron's timeline?
0: I think it's on the timeline because if he's willing to take, you know, minimum or fit into one of the exceptions, there's nothing that those teams have to do, right? They don't really have to, you know, make any trades to clear up cap space or to clear a roster spot is pretty easy. Funny enough, I think the NBA might be the one that's the most, you know, sweating this the most is that like usually the schedule comes out mid-August and they run all these algorithms and iterations of the schedule to make sure that they have the teams they want on Christmas Day, opening week. And I bet, you know, like some things get moved around depending on where LeBron goes. Like, is Minnesota necessarily going to play on Christmas Day if LeBron's not on that team? Maybe not. Like, same thing for, you know, Philly or Cleveland. Like, things change automatically. And so they definitely would want to know where he's going to be so they can line up all those games and all their TV partners are happy. You can't change the schedule after it's been sent out.
1: Yeah, you know, I think this is a bit of a ruse on the NBA's part, because at this point for schedule making, they just got an AI like they just press a button and it just makes the schedule, right? I mean, they're just numbers at this point. It's just a grid system, you know.
2: Yeah, and Rich brought this up too. It's not like the teams that he's deciding wouldn't be on Christmas Day or possibly opening night anyway. Yeah. So
3: Just plug them into those dates.
2: Yeah.
1: They've already looked at the teams. They probably plugged him in. Okay, here's the schedule if he goes to Minnesota. Here's the schedule. Yeah, that's chaos. I don't buy that for
2: Mike, sure. Where do you think is the best basketball fit? Because I guess ultimately for LeBron, it's about winning championships and trying to, you know, kind of just add to his legacy in the next year or two or however many years he's going to keep playing.
0: Yeah, I mean, I think there's a really good argument that the best basketball fit might be in Minnesota. Ant Edwards is there, Rudy Gobert, Jalen McDaniels, and LaMelo Ball. Problem is, if you go to Minnesota, the Spurs and OKC are still out west.
2: Right.
0: And so that complicates your path to getting to the finals, let alone winning a title. And it's just a little bit easier in the East. You know, the Knicks definitely are a great team. They just won the title, but you know, there's just not as many top end teams. So if you go to Philly, all of a sudden, that's pretty interesting. Cleveland, like they got to the Eastern Conference Finals last year. So you throw LeBron in there, that's pretty interesting. And so, you know, to your point, Miami, we were disagreeing about this earlier, but like that gets you closer to being, I think, a finals contender with those three. And, like to maximize the best team, he'd probably go out west, but to maximize his title chances, it's probably east somewhere.
2: Does the fact that James Harden and Draymond Green, they're still technically free agents, is that factoring into any of this?
0: I think that's just more so for cap and like roster management purposes, right? Okay. If you know you're getting LeBron or you're not getting LeBron, then that can, you know, dictate what kind of contract you give those guys and how much money they're able to make next season, more so than it does of like, no, like, you know, there's nowhere Draymond Green can go at this point, right? Like James Harden, there's nowhere he's going to go at this point. It's really just, if I'm coming back to those two teams, it's like for how much and how long and what's that contract going to look like?
1: Mm. Yeah. You know, you mentioned like there's no elite teams that like, but what I took out of that is the parity in the league right now is so even. It makes for such exciting basketball. This is not like Kevin Durant going to the Warriors when they were perennial championship favorites again. This is totally different. So you can slide LeBron into any one of these contenders, whether it be East or West. I know TJ would love to see LeBron in a Sixers.
3: Oh, man, I can't wait because it's going to happen. What's up, Mike? TJ here. Just got a question for you. First of all, I love your name. It sounds like you'd be part of an 80s tag team with Nikolai Volkov back in the day. But I know you've done a deep dive into my guy, Kawhi Leonard. So tell me, man, what's happening? What's going on with Kawhi? I'm also a Clippers fan. We don't have time to get into that. But is it still going to go through? Is it going to get held up? Like, what's happening?
0: TJ, that would be great. I'd love to be part of an 80s tag team. I'd have to play the bad guy with the Russian name. There's no other output, obviously.
3: Yeah, unfortunately, that's where we were. Yeah, in those days.
0: Yeah. It's another waiting game. Like, I wish I had better things to say other than like, just we're all going to wait for eternity, but that's where it stands. You know, the investigation I think is over. Now the NBA is kind of like sifting through what the law firm they hired has found, deciding, you know, whether there's a punishment or not that it then wants to levy. And the process forward is like a little bit complicated. You know, they can maybe reach a settlement if they feel like there's a punishment and something to do there with the Clippers and Steve Ballmer, and, you know, the NBPA will get involved, and obviously Kawhi, if there's something there for him too. But the CBA says the process is you almost go to like a trial, right? You present your case, so to speak, to a system arbitrator who then rules if the charges that, or the punishment that you want to levy, if there's punishment to levy, mm-hmm. will stick, and if it makes sense. And so that can make things go longer. And then there's an appeals process that's also written into the CBA. So that can make the process go even longer, right? So there's a bit of a known unknown here coming up. You know, I reported, I think it was last week, time has kind of lost all meaning for me, but last week that, you know, now the investigation, part of the reason might have stretched on is that they were looking into, you know, if there's a potential second contract out there with the Clippers and involving Kawhi Leonard. And so that's something that the investigation looked into. And I thought it was interesting. The thing that really slowed down this Raptors-Clippers trade is that, you know, Adam Silver said, you know, like they made the Raptors, they put it in front of them and said, hey, if you guys sign this paperwork saying you're willing to live with the risk of, you know, trading for Kawhi, and if there's punishment living and incurring that risk, And the Raptors said, okay, we'll slow it down. We'll hold off on the trade for now. And so they're saying that's not them thinking that there's any punishment to come, but that's also them saying, like, we want to see how this all plays out before we do anything officially. And I wish I had a timeline where, you know, Adam Silver said he's hoping for the end of summer. That's not Adam Silver saying he's believes it will go and end by the end of the summer. That's his hope.
1: Interesting. Yeah. Yeah, that's interesting. Where is he playing ball this season then? Where is Kawhi going to be playing ball?
0: TBD.
1: You got a gut instinct on it at all? You got any vibes?
0: I think the trade with the Raptors will still happen. Like just trying to think through the things that would make them cancel that deal is, you know, if they void the contract and they literally cannot trade him, the Clippers literally cannot trade him anymore. But, you know, if there's like a suspension, let's say that's what the, you know, investigation finds, you can kind of like tweak the terms of the trade a little bit to make up for that. You know, or it's possible maybe the league just lands that there's no wrongdoing at all. And then you're on a glide path to making this deal happen.
1: Wow, this is a real wait and see situation.
2: Yeah, I know. Okay, Mike, let's end on something fun.
1: Yes.
2: Summer League was awesome, and it's really great. You know, coming into the end of the draft this year, it was like, all right, you can't go wrong with any of these four guys. And a lot of times when you have those expectations, one or two of ultimately disappoint. Well, that was not the case. The four rookies that were as advertised in Summer League, what were your thoughts and observations from watching these guys? It feels like the Rookie of the Year race is just a toss-up now, which is so exciting.
0: Yeah, the Rookie of the Year race is going to be awesome. I think you have four legit candidates. And then, like, with how deep everyone says this draft class is, maybe there's someone else who comes out of the top four, too. AJ DeBonta seems to be, like, as advertised, a big playmaking wing. You know, maybe he won't have the best stats immediately because he's on a team with Trae Young and Anthony Davis, right? So the numbers won't come as easy as they would for Cam Boozer or for Caleb Wilson, which are on teams without as much talent. Darren Peterson seems like he's going to be, you know, a pretty good guard in the NBA, and Utah really needs him as a playmaker and all that. I'm kind of interested to see what Boozer looks like in Memphis. Like, that team, to me, he's the favorite for Rookie of the Year because he's going to have the opportunity to put up big numbers, and that team is, you know, doesn't have the same level of talent. And also, he just seems like really good and ready for the NBA. And Caleb Wilson is dynamic. Like, that's going to be a really fun Rookie of the Year race. And I would not want to predict it right now.
2: Yeah. I mean, if you're a Bulls fan, you have to be just, you know, backflips in your driveway at watching Caleb Wilson play basketball. And just the way he was able to shoot the three ball over the summer win, that really wasn't a huge part of his game at UNC.
0: Yeah, and he's probably the most exciting prospect to get to Chicago since, like, Derrick Rose, I would think. But, I mean, that's how long it's been for them.
2: Man.
3: Mike, real quick, I want you to look into your crystal ball. You probably don't have one there, but let's just say that you do. Look into your crystal ball and give us a team that can pull off what the Knicks did last year in terms of a team. We're sitting here in July 23rd. I know that because it's our birthday, me and Brockman. But a team, like last year, we're not thinking about the Knicks, you know, being the guys who holding up Larry O.B. Just give us a team that you feel that could maybe do what the Knicks did and come out of nowhere and win the championship.
0: I'm going to stall for a second as I think that through. Are you guys sharing a cake or are there two birthday cakes in the studio?
3: We'll probably end up getting donuts at some point. But we've got nothing. So
1: wait a minute.
2: We got nothing.
3: Nothing.
1: Both of your birthdays are right now.
3: Today. Yeah.
1: Today.
3: Yeah. July 23rd, first day of the Leo. Yeah.
1: Nobody smarted me up to this at all.
2: We just blew your mind.
1: I would have absolutely brought you guys donuts. This is, I am ashamed. I am disappointed. I am heartbroken that I do not have gifts for both of you.
2: Seth, you'll be here tomorrow.
3: We'll be here tomorrow.
2: We'll be here tomorrow.
1: That's right. That's right. We're going to get this done. We're going to make amends here. This is absolutely
3: good. I've got a feeling Susie's going to bring us donuts today.
1: Tragedy.
2: It's fine. She's not
3: here. Susie's not here. That's right. Okay. We're not getting anything, Mike.
1: All right, Mike. Have we bought enough time for you to come up with all enough time. Team?
0: Somebody's got to jump on the delivery app and make that happen. I'm going to say, I think it can be Philly.
1: Oh, TJ.
3: This guy, Mike. I like,
1: uh-oh.
3: Like Mike okay. working off.
0: Look.
3: I'll move you up to the IC title, Mike.
0: The thing that I took from the Knicks is that a certain level of continuity and talent can take you a long way. Mm-hmm. And that's what happened with the Knicks. They were able to play together, get to know one another. This is going to be year two of VJ Edgecombe and Tyrese Maxey playing together. You know, there's a good case scenario that Joel Embiid stays healthy. Jaylen Brown gets thrown into the mix. So maybe that goes against my continuity argument. But like, I think that can work. And like, maybe that's a team that takes the leap. I have some questions about Cleveland and James Harden. Like, he was really exposed in the Eastern Conference Finals. And so if they don't get LeBron and James Harden still has to do so much, like, I have questions about, you know, what that can look like as the East gets tougher. I'd want to say Minnesota, but the West is just so tough, and it's so tough to predict them getting out past San Antonio and OKC and Denver. Like, you could see that case, but they're just, you know, Peyton Watson's still unsigned. Are they going to lose talent to keep him? Like, it's just complicated there. And I think the one team that we're all sleeping on that could be the Knicks of next year is the team that was almost the Knicks of the previous year. It was the Pacers. Okay. If Haliburton's back and he's healthy, like, we shouldn't forget about him.
3: Right.
1: My guy, Tyrese Haliburton. Yeah. Absolutely. Mike Vorkunov, the villain himself. Ladies and gentlemen, thank you, Mike, for coming out and hanging out with us and giving us all the speculation on the LeBron watch. You're the man, dude. Enjoy Jersey, exit 14C or whatever. My guy.
3: All right, Mike.
1: Thank you, Mike.
3: Thank you, brother.
0: Chat
3: you
0: good, man. Thanks, guys.
3: Bye, Mike.
1: I don't know, guys. TJ's feeling himself after that one.
3: LeBron James.
1: You got LeBron. You got a prediction that the Sixers could take it all the way. They could be the Knicks. You know what they need? They need is Danhausen on their side. That's what they need. The Knicks got uncursed.
3: I don't think he'll switch allegiance. Yeah, we got to find our own Danhausen.
1: We'll see. Middle of the season. You never know. You know, Danhausen, he's a vampire. Anything could happen with
3: those
1: guys.
3: Very nice.
1: That's a good NBA chat. We'll be back here on the Richard Eisen Show with Seth freaking Rollins.
3: Oh.
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0: I will break a board. If you can find, I mean, look, Jeff Ross did not put much energy into breaking that board. I believe I could break that
1: board. Radio audience, we just played an archive clip from what, I don't know, 7-8 years ago, Jeff Ross.
2: Like 18, 19.
1: Yeah, he did karate growing up, and he said that he could offhand break a 2x4 or a 2x8 or something, 1x8 that we had laying around here.
2: Thinks he's Jim Duggan.
1: And didn't even come close.
0: No.
1: And Seth, you say that you can break that board.
0: I believe I can break that board. Yeah, yeah.
2: With your hand or your foot?
0: No. With the
2: palm stretch.
1: Just like, okay, hold on.
0: Just like Jeff.
1: Do we need to get this cleared from Triple H or something to allow you to do this? Because we can't be held responsible.
2: That's what I just said.
1: I know.
2: Something breaks, and then we don't get SummerSlam. And look,
0: if we can find the board, let me examine the board. We'll take a look at it. And we'll make an estimation on whether or not I can give this thing.
1: RJ is on it. We're going to find the board because it is around here definitely somewhere. Here.
0: In the meantime.
2: And I also have a steel chain over here if you need that for any reason.
0: Why would I need a chain? I'm not going to break the chain.
2: I'm just saying, in case in case Roman jumps in here and you got to fight him off. We got a kendo stick in this.
0: What do you think? Roman doesn't even want to show up for work on Monday. You think you're going to come in here and hang out with you? Come on now.
1: Wow. Yes.
0: That's ridiculous.
1: Oh, man. Yes.
0: All right. All right, let's get to some real business.
1: Let's do it.
0: Okay, let's dig in to this sleeper team NFL draft that we are going to get after.
1: Yeah.
0: All right, and we're going to do this 3 rounds.
1: Yeah.
0: And the first round is going to start right now.
1: Seth, your number one overall pick, sleeper team.
2: Wait, Mikey, we got some music?
1: Mike, let's get some films music. For 2026, the number one pick, sleeper team.
0: So I'm looking at the Super Bowl odds, right? Okay. And I'm starting at the bottom. Okay. I'm just going low here.
1: Okay.
0: And the first team that jumps out to me is the Miami Dolphins.
1: Whoa!
0: And I think everybody's saying they're going to win 3 games, 4 games. They're in a tough division, yada, yada, yada. I get all that. Mm-hmm. I've got a friend of mine who's a lifelong Dolphins fan, and he thinks they're going to go winless. And I'm saying, listen to me, all right? As a Chicago Bears fan, I had to watch the Bears play Malik Willis multiple times last season on multiple occasions. Malik Willis is a competent quarterback. He is the real deal. He is a legitimate athlete. He is a dual threat quarterback. He's got a good deep ball, and he's got Jalen Waddle to throw the football to. All right, there is a weapon there for him. But the biggest reason I think Miami is going to outperform where people think they are is the defense. They bring in Jeff Hafley from Green Bay, and Jeff Hafley is a defensive guru. He is legitimate. He will get these guys, no matter who they are, and there's not a lot of sexy names in Miami. He will whip them into shape, and they will buy into his scheme. And I'm telling you, this team is going to finish better than people think. Now, do I think they're going to win the AFC East? Absolutely not. But I do not think they are going to be bottom of the barrel. They're going to finish ahead of the Jets. That's a guarantee right now. They're going to be at least third in this division, and they are not going to be like one of the worst 5 teams in football. I think they'll be better than that. Ooh. Brockman?
1: Wow. Okay. I did not see the Dolphins coming. I didn't think we'd even mention them.
0: Sleeper team. I'm going bottom up.
1: Okay. You know what? I'm kind of with you. Looking at the odds, they have some really long Super Bowl odds, the Dolphins. Oh, my God.
0: Yeah, they're bad.
1: I'm going here. Because for many reasons, but I really like their quarterback, and I love what they're doing with the head coach and the OC. I'm going the Tennessee Titans as a sleeper team. I really think they could. I'm not saying they're going to win the AFC South, but I think they're going to be in the mix. I think Cam Ward is an absolute dog. And if you want to talk about guys, second-year quarterbacks, we saw Caleb and Drake May make that huge leap last year. I think Cam Ward could kind of do something similar this season. Carnell Tate, get ready.
0: Stud.
1: Calvin Ridley, another year in that offense. They signed Wandell Robinson. We know they got Jeffrey Simmons on defense. I think Tennessee, not to mention all the coaching staff are beautiful bald men. I think that Tennessee is a team to look out for. They're my number one sleeper this year.
0: I like that. I like that. TJ, so, what you got, baby?
2: I got to be honest, man. You stole Tennessee from me. I had a whole argument ready. So in that moment, I had to...
0: Oh, we're pivoting.
2: I had
0: here.
2: To tap dance. John Cena told me about pivoting. You got to be ready. So you know the team I'm going to go. I switch off the Titans. I don't know why, but I got a feeling about the New Orleans Saints.
1: I love that one.
2: I checked this out the other day for some reason. I don't know why I was looking at this. They have the second easiest strength of schedule in the league right now. And by the way, like we said, every team's schedule's kind of tough, right? We can sit here and debate who's tougher and who's not, but playing an NFL schedule, it's tough. Favorable schedule. Tyler Shough, look, I'm not an all 22 guy, but all the all 22 guys that I follow and know, they're very high on him. They know more than me, and I'm never going to sit here and try to pretend that I know more than I do. But the guys that do know, they got it. They say this kid's got something. And then Chris Olave, he's awesome.
3: Yep.
2: You got Alvin Kamara. He just re-signed with him. And Travis Etienne, because, you know, he changed the pronunciation of his name. Our buddy Cam's down there. I don't know, guys. I just have a feeling that the days of the brown paper bags are over. I think the New Orleans Saints are going to surprise some people.
3: I like it.
0: I like these picks. I like the Saints. They play in a very winnable division as well. Where the Panthers won that last year with a sub-500 record. So just saying, that's not bad. There's some good picks.
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0: Sitting in for Rich, it's Seth Rollins.
1: Ladies and gentlemen, I am a visionary. I am a revolutionary, and I've got the prime shades on, so I'm in full Seth freaking Rollins mode, and I am feeling some type of way shades on, man. I feel like I want to cut a promo, you know what I mean? I want to just fire up. I want to lose my mind, but I got to figure out, what do I want to cut a promo on? Who do I want to cut a promo on? What am I upset about?
2: I could think of some things.
1: Yeah, I know. Me too.
2: That's a guy sitting in the
3: Detroit Lions.
4: You should be mad at.
1: If any of you out there have a thought about what I should cut a promo. Oh, the boys have joined me with their glasses on.
4: See,
1: everybody's got the shades on. Nice. Nice. This is good. If you got your shades on at home, call us. Let us know. 844-204-RICH. We are taking callers. 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
1: 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Please give us a follow. Rich Eisen Show. On X and Instagram. I'm not on X. I'm off. I think
2: you're a Threads guy, right?
1: I'm a Threads guy. I've moved to Threads. Yeah, I've threaded now. I still on the gram though. WWE Rollins, if you want some of that. Subscribe to the channel, YouTube channel, YouTube.com/ Rich Eisen Show. All right, I'll take the shades off and let's get down to some serious business here, because yesterday on the show, Brockman, you stirred the pot a little bit. You stirred up some controversy. You had
5: powerless rankings. Yeah, I had the top 10, you know, summer stories that I'm already just kind of over, sick of, don't want to hear anymore.
1: There was one specific one that caught my eye.
5: Oh,
1: yeah, and I've got a bit of a bone to pick. Uh-oh. So let's get to it. Let's hear it, and then let's talk about it.
5: We're a Seth Rollins show around here. Enough of acknowledging Roman Reigns. Okay, here's the deal. It's been how many years, and this guy's still looking for acknowledgement? Like, are you a only child begging for acceptance and love? Like, what is going on with this? What are we doing? Enough with that. This is the Seth Rollins neighborhood over here.
2: Listen.
5: Enough acknowledging Roman Reigns. I'm over it.
2: He said it again.
1: Yeah, that's my guy. Brockman. He gets you, guys.
5: Come on.
1: This guy gets it. He understands, all right? On the other hand, over here, we had TJ Jefferson. And O'Shea was sitting in this chair, O'Shea Jackson Jr., sitting in this chair, and he scoffed. He scoffed that you were upset with Roman Reigns.
2: He's a Roman guy.
1: Is he now?
2: I mean, you know that.
1: I just saw O'Shea not that long ago.
2: I heard.
1: He looked at me, he smiled, gave me a big old hug. He's in backstage at one of our shows this past weekend.
2: He was
1: right
2: there,
1: Saturday night's main event. It was a terrible night for me, but at the end of the day, he was there, and he was all like glad handing me.
2: Of course.
1: Like we were best friends, you know? And then he comes out here and he does something like that.
5: Yeah.
1: And I got to ask myself, what are we doing here, guys? What are we doing here? You're right, Brockman. How much acknowledgement does this guy need? You know?
5: Yeah.
1: How much do we need to just put a finger in the air and acknowledge Roman Reigns?
5: How longer is this going to go on?
1: What is this? Validation are you seeking, sir? Like, how much do you really need? Like, come on, get over it. We get it. Tribal chief, head of the table, yada, yada, yada. You got the teeth, you know? All there. We get it. We've acknowledged you. Plenty. It's time to move on. Let's move on.
5: What I'm saying.
1: And the reason I bring all this up is because WWE has a very large event coming up.
2: Nice.
1: In a week, in Minneapolis, U.S. Bank Stadium. There it is.
5: Let's go.
1: SummerSlam, two nights, August 1st, August 2nd. It's on the ESPN app with the ESPN Unlimited plan. Netflix, if you are overseas, and you're looking at the graphic right there. The generational battle, Reigns versus Rollins, World Heavyweight Championship on the line. This is... Man, this is a big one for me, guys. This is a big one for me. I mean, you know, I had to relinquish my World Heavyweight Championship back in October when I hurt my shoulder. And now I'm coming back. This is my first crack back at getting that title that I never lost. And the fact that it's sitting on Roman's shoulder, who's a guy that I've got a ton of history with. Mm-hmm. It's going to be a special night, main event of SummerSlam, two-night SummerSlam. It's an electric SummerSlam. I mean, there's a lot going on in the SummerSlam. The other title match is... What did you call Charles Montgomery?
3: Yeah.
1: Punk? Is that Charles Montgomery? Chick Magnet.
3: Chicago made Cookie Monster. Craig Montgomery, if you watch As the World Turns.
1: Yeah. So CM Punk is defending the WWE Championship against the American Nightmare, Cody Rhodes. That should be a barn burner. You've got a Hell in a Cell match.
3: That one right.
1: Brock Lesnar versus the Ruler. Oba Femi.
3: Jeez.
1: Oba.
3: You know, Oba's got the record for most appearances on No Contest Wrestling.
1: Is that true?
3: Yeah. That is an actual truth. Yeah, he's been on our pod more than anyone else at this point.
1: That is shocking.
3: Why is that shocking?
1: Well, because Oba doesn't actually do a ton of media.
3: Well, you know.
1: He doesn't do a ton of media.
3: I don't want to toot my own horn, but I also heard a quote, I can't believe you got John Cena the Rat with you. You know, he tells everyone no. Didn't tell me no. So, I mean, I'm just saying.
5: Is there a ring and cell big enough for those two giants?
3: Oh, yeah.
1: We're going to find out.
5: It's going to hold those guys? My Lord.
1: I think there's a Brock Lesnar's undefeated as well.
3: I believe he is, yeah. Also, we've got an interim women's world championship ladder match happening.
1: Yes.
3: We don't know. Yeah. We only know that Tiffany Stratton and Jade Cargo are involved. There's still three spots open.
1: Five women total.
3: It wouldn't surprise me if a man... join the women in that match.
1: Maybe. Well, you know, it seems like they're SmackDown superstars. My wife is a Raw superstar.
3: Yeah, but you know that so doesn't
1: we'll
3: matter.
1: It doesn't always matter. We'll see what happens. I don't know about that. On the Raw side, you know, Io Sky is challenging Liv Morgan for the women's WWE championship.
3: I love Io. I love Liv.
1: Oh,
3: they've both been on the pod. You know who hasn't been on the pod yet?
1: Who's that?
3: That's you. We got to get you on.
1: Oh. Call my people. Set it up.
3: I call you directly.
1: Well, then send me a text.
3: I just figured you didn't like us because O'Shea didn't, you know, got.
1: I would love, to, Roman guy, I would so love I just, to get into it with O'Shea.
3: So I just assumed that, you know, you didn't want to come on because you didn't like us.
1: No, come on now. Come on. I like at least half of you.
3: And can I point something out real quick? You know, Brockman says he's over acknowledging Roman and you're like, we're acknowledging this. Am I wrong for pointing out that you kind of caused all this, maybe?
1: How did I cause this? What have I caused?
3: Well, a certain steel chair shot to the back changed everything, and that led us on the path that we're on right now. So I'm look, man, I ain't got the dog in the fight. I like you both, but I'm just saying, like.
1: I have a, so I did it. I'll tell you this. You're right. You're right. I created the trajectory that we're all on right now. I did that. Way back in 2014, when I broke up the Shield by putting a chair in Roman's back.
3: And like last time you heard, we correlated it to the Celtics breaking up Brown and Tatum.
1: There you go. So, but what I wanted to get at was I have recorded a sit-down interview with a broadcaster at WWE, Jackie Redmond. I filmed it this past week on Raw. It'll air on the SummerSlam pre-show, which will be on ESPN, ESPN2, something like that. Yes. It'll also probably be on YouTube during the week after we have Monday Night Raw this coming Monday at Into a Dome, which is our last episode before SummerSlam. It'll probably be on YouTube at some point. All the information you ever wanted about that chair shot and what it meant and the sort of butterfly effect that it has had over the past decade will be available in that interview.
3: Really? It's
1: a great interview. I think it's worth your time if you're interested in the history and what this match really means to me, to Roman, and to this industry. I think it's worth your listen, worth your watch. So
3: absolutely.
1: That's a little teaser.
3: Hey, I like that.
1: But since we're on the topic of SummerSlam, I have had a pretty good history at SummerSlam.
3: True that.
1: I would call myself Mr. SummerSlam, as a matter of fact. I would argue that anybody of any generation has had a better SummerSlam than me. Okay. Like, better moments stacked up over time. And because of this, we are going to get to my top five SummerSlam moments of all time, brought to you by our friends at Hyundai.
6: High five.
1: One,
6: two, three, four, five.
1: Seth Rollins.
0: Top five.
3: I love that. That's so good.
1: All right. We're going to start at number five. Semi-recent, 6 years ago, 2020, during the pandemic era. I am wrestling. Dominic Mysterio. The younger Mysterio, now known as Dirty Dom, is finally coming to his own. At this time, he was just Rey Mysterio's stupid little son. Look at him there in the Rey Mysterio gear with all of the images in the background because we didn't have any fans there. It was a special time. But for me, it was really special because Rey is someone that I've looked up to my entire career. He's someone who I've always loved since I used to watch him in WCW as a cruiserweight champion to his WWE debut at SummerSlam against Kurt Angle, one of the greatest debuts of all time. And it was an honor for me to bring Dominic Mysterio into the fold at SummerSlam, his first match on a huge pay-per-view. And I'm wearing there, you can see the Rey Mysterio gear that he wore, made very famous at a Halloween Havoc against Eddie Guerrero, RIP, way back in the day. So that's number five. Number four. This is kind of a two-parter, but we're going to go with the more recent version. 2023, I get redemption when I beat Finn Balor to retain the World Heavyweight Championship. Now, the reason I say I get redemption is because way back, 2016, SummerSlam, Finn Balor and myself for the inaugural Universal Championship, the old big red title that we had, and I lost that match. And Finn and I... You know, it's a long storied history. He had a shoulder injury from a power bomb that I gave him into a guardrail during that match. Ooh. And we never really felt like we got to have the match that we wanted. This was sort of a redemption for both of us. Very happy that I got the win. Look at that frog splash. Look at that extension. That is beautiful. Wow. That is a great shot. Whoever took that deserves a raise. So 2023, great match. Great opponent, Finn Balor, one of the very best to do it. Number three, 2019. It starts to get really tough now. This is a big one for me. Seth Rollins versus Brock Lesnar. Ooh. The main event of SummerSlam. We're in Toronto for the Universal Championship. And I had beat Brock Lesnar earlier in the year at WrestleMania for the title. He had won Money in the Bank. He cashed in on me. So he was going in as the champion. I was going into SummerSlam to try to get the title back. And I was able to do it. Now, I've had a lot of run-ins with Brock Lesnar over the years. He is one of, if not the craziest athletes I've ever been in the ring with in my entire life. And, you know, sometimes those matches aren't what you want them to be. The SummerSlam match against Brock Lesnar was a quintessential David versus Goliath underdog story, and I was so proud of the way that one turned out to be able to be in there with Brock and have what I felt was a classic SummerSlam match. So, and I got the win, got my title back. This was very nice, very nice. Now number two, whoo baby, this was a tough one. Taking it back, 2015. Seth Rollins versus John Cena, winner take all. I'm the WWE champion. John is the U.S. champion. We're going in to see who is going to leave Brooklyn with both titles. And with a little help from my friend, John Stewart, I was able to defeat John Cena in the main event and take home both titles in the infamous White Ranger gear there. It still lives. Right now, that gear is on display in the Minneapolis airport. If you're on your way to Minneapolis,
7: really?
1: That's right. If you're on your way to Minneapolis right now, you can get a glimpse of that actual gear in all of its glory. There I am. Two titles, double champ. It didn't last too long. I had him for maybe a month or two, but it was a very special night, obviously working with the greatest of all time, John Cena, SummerSlam main event. Really special.
7: And
1: I'm quite jacked there, I will say.
7: You were.
1: I'm in great shape.
7: I was in the house for this one.
1: You were in there. Was it everything that you thought?
7: Oh, it was crap. I was losing my mind. I got a video of me, like, you know, going nuts when you got the three count there.
1: It's a good time. Good time. And finally, the number one moment in my SummerSlam history. There's a lot to choose from. I thought about going way back to my first lumberjack match at SummerSlam. I looked around. But really, guys... Is there anything better than the ruse?
7: Yeah.
1: Is there anything better?
7: Yeah.
1: I mean, the show played a major
8: so
1: part
8: awesome
1: in that. Obviously, it was shake it back to 2025. It wasn't even a match that I was in. I was on the shelf with a severe knee injury that we couldn't quite diagnose. But when the time came, I was able to shed the crutches, run down, hit Charles Montgomery Punk in the face with that beautiful black and gold briefcase, stomp his head straight into the mat, and take the world heavyweight championship for my own. What followed, you know, the greatest cash in of all time at WrestleMania was the second greatest cash in of all time at SummerSlam. So I am 1-2 in the books for great cash ins, and that was probably, arguably, my greatest SummerSlam moment of all time. And thank you. Yes. Thank you to you guys for being such a big part of it.
5: How does it feel 1 year later?
1: Gosh.
5: There's a lot's gone on since then. Yeah.
1: How does it feel 1 year later? Well, the crazy part is I'm fighting for the title that I cashed in on him that night, right? A title that I never lost.
3: Never lost.
1: He being CM Punk, is now walking into SummerSlam with the other heavyweight championship. So it's very interesting, you know, and I'm on the other side of the coin now where I'm kind of, people like me again, you know, I'm not such a villain anymore. Although, I don't know, when it comes to Roman Reigns, I do feel like I'm the bad guy.
3: Yeah.
1: I feel like I'm the bad guy.
3: You're going to get probably, you both are going to get cheered, but you're probably going to get a little bit more booze.
5: And you're wearing all black too. That's, you know, notoriously a bad guy color.
1: I mean, that was my top five. 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What'd you guys think of that list? Did we do good? Do all right?
3: That was a great list.
1: Proper top five.
3: I was at that SummerSlam in 2015. The whole Jon Stewart thing was kind of weird.
1: It was weird.
3: But it involved another steel chair. Jon Stewart gets in the ring, guys, and there's Cena, there's Seth, and what's Jon Stewart going to do? And
1: what's he gonna
3: guts do? John Cena with the chair, runs out, Seth blasts him, and then goes nuts. And like I said, I have the whole thing on my phone. I recorded like the last minute of it. So.
1: But, you know, that's a wild time in my life. I got to go like hang out on The Daily Show with Jon Stewart. Like we did it a couple times, I think. You know, I built like a rapport with Jon Stewart on The Daily Show. And I think like it's because it's been over 10 years, it kind of like one of those things that drifts away in the memory bank. Right. And we start talking about it and I go, man, I have gotten to do so many amazing things being a professional wrestler in WWE that I have forgotten about being on The Daily Show with Jon Stewart. Like how?
5: And then he interfered in your match. Yeah,
1: he helped me become a double champion at one of the big four pay-per-views in WWE. Like that's crazy, man. Yeah. That's craziness. I can't even believe it sometimes. You got to pinch yourself, you know? You just got to be fortunate because cool. The things you get in life, yeah, you just never know.
3: But now look at it. Now you're doing yourself what Jon Stewart does too. So that in itself is also kind of amazing, right?
1: I mean, I'm sitting here in the Rich Eisen chair hosting the Rich Eisen show with you fine folks. Mm-hmm. And it's the coolest thing. And I get to talk about life and sports and football. I mean, what kind of, I grew up in a tiny town, guys, of Buffalo, Iowa. I'm a Midwestern kid. The town had like 900 people in it. You know what I mean? Like, what am I doing? It's amazing. Life is so cool.
5: Iowa, in the 2020 census.
1: Yes.
5: 1,176 people. Oh.
1: That's right. I was not exaggerating.
5: Wow.
1: So you can imagine in 1990 how many people they had there. That's in 2020.
3: Also, the first thing I told Seth this morning, you know, he did, 2 hours on Good Morning Football. Now he's doing 3 hours. To do 5 hours of live television, not a lot of people get to do that. Like I told you, Macho Man Randy Savage never got to do this.
1: Ooh, yeah.
3: Bret Hart never did it. Shawn Michaels never did it. Stone Cold never did it. The Rock never did it. Seth Rollins, you're getting to do it.
1: I'm getting to do it. I have the privilege of sitting in the Rich Eisen chair. And I'm telling you guys, it's not lost on me. So again, thank you guys for having me.
5: We love you.
1: That was a great top five. It was nice to go down memory lane. We got more on the Rich Eisen show with Seth freaking Rollins coming up next.
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0: We are back here on the Rich Eisen Show. I am Seth freaking Rollins filling in for Rich today. Got the boys, Brockman.
1: Yeah, you.
0: Del Tufo. Woo! Great last name.
2: Thank you.
0: And Jefferson, also great, but
2: hey,
0: Del Tufo. You know? And you got two kind of lines. It's, just, it's great. It's great. We are here. Give us a call, 844-204-RICH, Disney Plus, ESPN app. We are on the ESPN Radio, Sirius Channel 80. Throwing it down. Let's get to some callers, shall we?
2: Yeah,
0: let's get to one.

0: We got one on the list. We got Jimmy. Jimmy from San Antonio.
1: Jimmy.
0: You in?
2: Que paso, hermanos?
0: There he is. Jimmy in San Antonio.
2: All right, Mr. Rollins.
0: Yes, sir.
2: AKA the big faker. I'll get to you in a second. I got a shout out to TJ, Chris Brockman, Tiana. I know you hyphenated. Happy birthday, guys.
3: Thanks, Jimmy.
4: Appreciate it, man.
3: Appreciate you, bro.
0: Jimmy,
2: Del Tufo, are you okay? That's 4 days in a row. Is the boat okay? What's going on?
4: Boat's fine.
3: It's got to pay for that boat, Jimmy.
4: That's why, exactly. Gas is expensive.
2: Okay. I was worried.
4: No, I'm good, Jimmy. Thanks, brother.
2: Mr. Rollins, it's a pleasure to visit with you for a second time. Everyone knows I prefer Susie, but it's not personal.
0: Respect.
2: And is that outfit from the Shaolin Monk Fall Collection? It's very impressive. By
0: Well, thank you very much. This outfit is from the King Troy collection.
4: Ooh.
0: All right.
2: People should tune in on all the apps that he previously mentioned to see the wardrobe. It's astounding.
3: Sharp dressed man.
0: I try. I got to keep up. So,
1: Jimmy, what do we got, brother?
0: You want to talk Cowboys?
2: I'm ready to do the win loss.
4: Okay.
2: I do not know what TJ did with his win loss.
3: We'll tell you after. We'll tell you
2: so
3: after.
2: I want to see if we're close. No, don't tell me.
3: Oh, you don't want to know, period.
0: You don't want to know at all.
3: Like, not even after you do it.
2: I want to see if TJ and I came close, because we love the Cowboys.
3: That's what I'm saying.
2: Equally.
3: We'll tell you after you make your pick. Yeah. So.
0: After. We'll make a comparison.
5: I'll wait. Your damn act.
2: I'm ready. Oh, and by the way, all the new listeners and viewers, when you do the win loss, you can't be no geek off the street. You got to be handy with the steel, if you know what I mean. It's win
0: gotta
2: or
0: earn
2: loss.
0: Got to earn your keep.
4: Right.
2: Yeah. Don't be telling people what the weather was when you were 12 years old with grandpa. All right, let's just go win, loss.
0: All right. Well, in that
1: all right,
0: spirit.
1: Jimmy, let's go.
0: Yeah, let's put the schedule up there. All right, here we go. Cowboys 2026 schedule. Win, loss with Jimmy from San Antonio. At the Giants, week one.
2: Win.
0: All right. At home against Washington.
2: Win.
0: All right. At home against Baltimore. But that one's in Brazil.
1: Yeah.
2: Oh, no. Dak has the hip shake. That's a win.
0: Of course. The hip shake.
3: I like
0: your
3: style. 3-0.
0: All right. Sunday, October 4th, week 4, at Houston. Tough defense.
2: That's going to be one of the losses.
0: Undefeated season gone. All right. Short week, prime time at home against the Buccaneers.
2: Win.
0: All right.
3: 4-1.
0: Another primetime game Sunday at Green Bay, week 6.
2: Win. I think we're going to do, win.
0: Wow. They got 3 primetime games in a row, because the next one is Monday Night Football at Philly in the Link.
1: Mini buy.
2: Loss.
0: Okay. Fair enough. We go back to Sundays, November 1st. They have a bye after that. They don't have a bye after that. Arizona coming to Dallas.
2: Oh, win.
0: Oof. That's fair. Then you go week 9 at Indy.
2: Damn it. Week 9 at Indy. Oh, it's indoors. Okay, win.
0: Oof. All right. We're stacking up the wins over here on the first side of the column. All right, now it gets a little trickier. The schedule gets a little more difficult. So we'll see how it goes.
1: 7-2.
0: Week 10, San Francisco comes to AT&T Stadium.
2: Loss.
0: Yeah. All right.
3: They got their number.
0: Then the revamped Titans make their way to town.
1: Sleeper team.
2: Win.
0: Okay. Then we have the Thanksgiving Day game, of course, in Dallas against the Eagles.
1: Oh, what a Thanksgiving game. Oh.
2: Who were we playing?
0: The Philly.
1: Eagles.
0: And Philly's come to town.
3: We're 8-3 right now, according to you.
2: You know what, Cat? You get no turkey. That's a win.
3: Ooh. I like it.
0: Then we have a primetime game Monday Night Football with the defending champs in Seattle.
2: Win.
0: Whoa.
1: Wow.
0: That
3: fast. That's 10-3 right there, baby.
0: We got a late bye week 14. See how we feel about that. And then the odds on favorites. You have to go to SoFi and play the Rams.
3: Me and Del Tufo will be there, Jimmy.
4: We'll be there, Jimmy.
1: You coming
2: okay.
1: out?
2: No, I'm not coming out for that because it's a loss.
4: See, I like Jimmy.
2: We were going to have Oxnard hangover because I know how Jerry parties on the in the preseason in Oxnard. No, that's a loss.
0: Nice. Okay.
3: So that's all right. 10-4 right now, Jimmy.
0: The AFC South champs, the Jacksonville Jaguars, come to town week 16.
2: Yeah, win.
0: Oof. Ooh. All right. All right.
2: And we're going to win that with the backup quarterback. How do you like that?
3: Why?
0: Why is Dak Prescott not playing at this point? Do you think the division is wrapped up?
2: Isn't there only one more game after that?
0: No, there's two more.
3: Jimmy, that's week 16.
5: That's week 16.
2: Oh, never mind. Dak's playing. Okay, that's a win.
3: Take that back.
0: All right. Then we have the Giants coming to Dallas.
2: I'll win.
0: Taking the win there. It's a home game against the Giants. I could see that. And finish the season at the Washington Commanders in D.C.
2: Okay, Dan Quinn, you're welcome. That's a loss.
0: Ooh. All right. Ooh. So what do we finish at here, guys?
3: 12-5.
5: 12-5.
4: I like that.
0: 12-5. Does that win you the division, Jimmy?
2: No.
0: Ooh, why?
2: I bet that's a tiebreaker stuff, isn't it?
0: Maybe.
3: It's up to you.
0: I mean, yeah, you're the one making the calls here. Do you think Philly's going to finish better than that?
2: I think, can't they both finish 12-5, or is that mathematically impossible?
3: I mean, yeah, they could.
0: Yeah, they could.
2: Okay, that's where I'm going. I'm going to push both Eagles and Cowboys around 12-5.
3: Come on, Jimmy, don't do that.
2: Oh, man, you know I've had a smoothie bowl and been drinking.
3: Well, Jimmy, I predicted, because I was feeling good this day, Jimmy. It was the day that LeBron James put us on his Instagram, and there was a lot of buzz around the show, and we were all feeling ourselves. Yep. So I decided to do it. I did the win-loss game, and I predicted 14-3.
2: I don't want to be like a British soccer announcer, but that's ambitious.
3: Yeah, well, delusional is the word that is most frequently used on YouTube every time.
2: Man, it's like, I can't call you delusional. You're my brother. It's just ambitious, bro.
6: You have got to be smoking something over there.
0: That's right.
3: Well, you know.
0: That's what I believe.
3: My ambition as a rider, Jimmy. That's what Pac said. So, yeah, we got to be ambitious.
0: There we go.
3: Seth looks like confused.
2: Okay, well, I got to go. I'm going to let y'all go.
4: Hi, Jimmy.
0: All right, Jimmy, take it easy, man. Thanks for the picks.
4: Yeah, I'm quick.
5: Got to go back to his three fingers.
0: Yeah. Smoothie bowl and Bloody Marys. I don't know what he's doing.
4: Oh, that's tequila down there.
0: What happens?
3: You saw his card, right? You
0: know, yeah. That's fair. Right. 14-3.
3: I was feeling myself, Seth. Wow. What can I say? I was feeling good, you know, and I did it. Because why not?
4: Quack.
3: Because here's the deal. No matter, I do this every year for the last 6 years, and if I say the Dallas Cowboys are going to go 14-3, people lose their mind.
4: Yeah.
3: I get that. If I say we're going to go 3-14, there are still going to be people saying I'm delusional and we're going to go we're going to win two games. So no matter what I say, they're coming at me. So I might as well put it out there. 14.
0: Yeah, look, the internet's
3: swing for the fences.
0: It's for full of haters. That's all they want to do is hate. It doesn't matter. You're gonna get the flack no matter what. You're right. So why not just,
3: swing
0: for the fences. Let's go. I do say cowboy chatter here just while we're on it. Like, there is a lot of talk around Dallas this year, more so than in past years. It feels different this year. It really does. It feels different this year. I don't know exactly what it is, but it feels like, okay, they made some good, like, smart plays on the defensive side of the ball to, like, firm that up. They didn't go out and do anything splashy on offense, you know? It felt like they made educated moves in the offseason to balance this team out when they already have what is, in my opinion, and I hate to say this, a Super Bowl caliber offense.
3: They've
0: got the personnel for it.
3: And as we say here all the time, the offense was great last year. That wasn't the issue. The issue was the defense.
0: Correct.
3: Putrid. They were terrible. Christian Parker coming in.
0: Yep.
3: And another guy who I didn't have a lot of knowledge of when the hire was made, but the more I've read, the more I've listened to people in the know, this guy seems like he's 34. He's like a football savant. And somebody wrote something that really got me on his team. He was like, unlike a lot of these hires, he's not hiring his friends for positions because he doesn't have any. Like, he's hiring people that he knows are right and best for each job. And that kind of struck me. Like, this dude seems to be business, no nonsense. And we've revamped our defense. Like, I say this guy's name all the time, like he's the savior, Caleb Down. But that's because how he was presented to me for years in college. So, look, yeah, expectations are high. I know I said 14-3, Chris. Obviously, you that did. Is yeah, a show fun. Thing. Do I think we're going to win the Super Bowl? I don't know. Like, it's been 36 years. Who knows? But you know what? I think Cowboy fans should be feeling good right now with the additions that were made and you know, the offense. We kept that together. So who knows,
0: yeah,
3: man?
0: Yeah, you got Pickens on a franchise deal, you know, CeeDee's still there. Like, it's ripe for the taking for the Cowboys. This could be the time, you know. The division's going to be highly competitive with Philly and Washington. But let's talk about some sleepers. Let's get back into the sleeper draft. Let's get into round two. First round.
5: Okay.
0: I went Miami. All right. Brockman goes Tennessee, which caused a big shift. TJ over there had to pivot.
5: Pivot.
0: As we like to say, and he ended up with Nons. So let's snake it. Let's go back the other way. So let's start round two. TJ, who's your sleeper team?
3: All right, man, you know, we're just taking shots in the dark here because, you know, 53-man roster.
0: Yeah, right, we don't
3: complete.
0: Know.
3: But there's a team, I know they have, like a few other teams, they have some quarterback issues. And I won't say issues because that's like a bad thing, Chris. There's going to be competition for this quarterback spot. But what they do have is one Hall of Fame-bound wide receiver. Mm. They have a really great tight end. They have another wide receiver too, who's really talented. Just depends who the signal caller is, and I think we think it's going to be the guy who came from the desert.
0: Okay,
3: Kyler Murray. So I'm going to say the Minnesota Vikings.
0: Okay.
3: Look, the NFC North is tough, brother. You know that. That's that's your division. That's you know all about that. But sometimes you just got to go with feel, right? And
0: yeah.
3: I feel like the Vikings offense with Jefferson is a tough team, man. This is a good offense, and last year wasn't so much, but we're throwing darts here right now.
0: Yeah.
3: Throwing darts. I'm just going to say I feel like the Vikings, they got something to prove, and I think they're going to be a better team than most people are giving them.
0: Well, speaking of 14-3, they're just 2 years removed of that 14-3 record, you know, and the only change they really made was a quarterback position. So, you know, we'll see. Obviously, Sam Darnold, and they go to JJ, and, you know, you see what happens.
3: And who knows? It might not. Maybe JJ gets this job. Obviously, the odds makers, Chris, are saying it's going to be Kyler, but who knows? But when you have that wide receiver core, that receiving core, when you count the tight end,
0: yeah,
3: I feel like you're never going to be out of the game.
0: And you got B-Flow on defense, and that is a dynamic defense too. So we'll see. Yeah. All right,
3: I didn't even get to.
0: I like the Vikings. I hope they lose every single game they play. But I'll go. I'm with you on that. Brockman, let's snake it over
5: next
0: to you.
5: Okay, man,
0: what you got?
5: I think I'm going to stay in the South.
0: Okay.
5: And I'm going here. New head coach.
0: Yep.
5: Maybe the number one fantasy player heading into this season. Dynamic wide receiver. But again, like you, TJ, questions at the quarterback position.
0: Mm.
5: But sometimes you need a change of scenery. And I think Tua needed a change of scenery. And going to Atlanta and hooking up with Kevin Stefanski, and you talk about a winnable division. I think, man, you got seven behind. You got Bijan Robinson back there, and a good defense. A lot of you know, high draft choices on that defense. I think Atlanta could be a surprise team this year. You know, granted, Tua stays healthy. Always a question mark. And, you know, I know Michael Penix is there, but it doesn't mean he's coming off another injury. And so if this is a change of scenery, grass is greener, new offense for Tua, new life, second act here for him with Bijan, and Kyle Pitts really came on last year, finally living up to the promise of his, you know, high draft selection, and, you know, he's still very young. I think Atlanta could be, you know, one of those red zone teams that we're seeing, like, another big play in Atlanta, another big play here, another touchdown pass from Tua. And I think I'm going to go Falcons here as a sleeper team for this season.
0: I like this. I like where we're at right now. Okay. All right. I like these. I'm not convinced on Atlanta, although I will say Bijan Robinson really, I mean, that's an animal.
5: Beast. Right
0: there. He's good for like five wins by himself, at least. You know what I mean? Like, he's just, they can play him on defense too. Might up that to seven. I mean, he's so good and a cool dude too. Awesome dude as well. I am going to go a place I never thought I would go. This is paining me to do this. I feel it deep inside my heart. Like, I'm almost not going to do it, but I'm going to do it because I'm going to go with Pittsburgh Steelers.
3: Oh, I was thinking, yeah.
0: And Aaron Rodgers.
3: That was almost my pick.
0: It's pain. It's pain for me to say this.
5: For Rodgers.
0: It's his last dance, and that's what I'm saying. It's his last dance. It's his last crack. He knows that, and now he's got Big Mike back. He's going to have an offensive system that he wants to run. They added a weapon on the outside to go with DK, but they have Michael Pittman Jr., if I'm not mistaken there.
5: Michael Pittman, man.
0: Like, I don't know. And Rodgers.
3: Upgraded to running Rodgers, back situation.
0: You know, he's not moving the ball down the field the way he used to when he was younger. He can still rocket it when he needs to, but he is such an incredible game manager, and you got some of it a little bit here and there in some of these games where he's out there seeing the defense. And these quarterbacks just don't exist anymore, where he sees the defense and he can diagnose immediately and change the play. And now that he's got a little bit more control of that this season, I think that's going to be a dangerous team. Plus, they play, I know it's a tough division, okay? I'm not sleeping on Cincinnati and I'm not sleeping on Baltimore, but Baltimore, they're in flux, right? They have a great quarterback and some good weapons there, but we don't know what Jesse Minter is going to be like.
7: Yeah, they're sure. Coach.
0: Moving on from a Super Bowl head coach and John Harbaugh. And look, is Cincinnati going to do it? Like, are they going to have a defense? And is Joe Burrow going to stay healthy? There's just a lot of questions in that division. Cleveland is a disaster. You trade away a defensive player of the year, so you're just constantly rebuilding in Cleveland, it feels like. I think they won this division last season. They won this division, and I think they're a better team this year than they were last year. So I'm saying I think basically where they're sitting from the odds makers have them pretty low. I think they're going to exceed expectations. I think they're either going to, they're going to compete in this division. Like, they're not going to be a doormat. Like, it's not just, oh, Burrow and Lamar. Like, I really think Rodgers is going to have one last go at it. Big Mike in his corner. We'll see, baby. God, I can't believe I'm rooting for Rodgers. I can't believe I just did that.
5: Rodgers.
3: Plus, on defense, you still got Hayward, Wyatt, Queen.
0: Like, yeah, and you don't know how many, you don't know how many years you got left with Cam Hayward. I mean, I'm just saying, like, they're playing, it feels like they're playing for something this season, you know? And that power is big. That
3: I like that pick.
7: I like it too.
0: So that's it. That's round two of the NFL sleeper team draft. I like it. I like where we're at with this. And round three is going to be very interesting, especially as we start to move up the odds makers charts here. So thank you. We will be back. More Rich Eisen Show with Seth freaking Rollins.
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0: cupcakes.
1: Yeah.
0: We got cupcakes, guys. And we got LinkedIn.
1: Yeah.
0: We got LinkedIn. 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I'm not sure. What's the difference between a backslash and a slash?
1: Well, one's a back and the other one.
0: Which one's forward and which one's back, though?
1: I think the backslash goes right to left, like right up top. And then
2: slash,
1: I think.
2: Slash.
0: See?
1: I don't even know.
0: See? I've confused everybody. I have no idea.
2: Yeah, I always thought it was the slash is the forward slash because you're going forward.
1: Yeah, so right up top, down to the left, right?
0: Down to the left.
2: Yeah.
0: The backslash is the other way.
1: Yeah, the left up top.
0: Up left.
2: Yeah, right.
1: Down. I think.
0: Right. All right. My other question is, do we locate the board?
2: We're looking for the board. We're looking for the board.
1: Hold up. Yeah, I'm just stepping away here because I think it might be in here.
2: Okay.
1: Tell about your business.
2: We have done some renovating in here, and we obviously, if you've seen our desks and TJ's corner, we have a lot of knickknacks.
0: There's a lot happening.
2: So, but what we don't do here is throw stuff out.
0: Mm.
2: It's around. We're going to find it.
0: We're hoarders.
2: We are hoarders.
3: This is like definitely
2: over. I have... Cage used to give me Dad, take this race car to work.
0: Sure.
3: Yeah.
2: Why do I have 7 race cars on my desk? I don't know.
3: 7 times?
2: I'm not throwing them out.
0: Yeah. I mean, that's different because it's like from your kid.
2: Yeah.
0: I mean, you can't. You just simply.
3: TJ, I think it's in between that wall.
0: TJ's just wandering around.
2: You think it's over there in the corner?
3: Yeah, I think it's in between the
2: wall. Well, that's where it used to be.
0: Trying to find boards.
2: And
3: yeah, it's the hot take.
2: It is still there.
0: Wow.
2: The hot take plank
3: was what he did.
0: That's amazing.
3: So it's the hot take plank with my jacket that we put on there. I have no idea why.
4: Make it hot. It's hot take.
0: Yeah. Hot. Let me get a feel for it. So we saw.
2: So what is it? Like a 2x6?
0: Jeffrey Ross earlier. He was a samurai in a and he could not break this board. This was like 7 years ago.
2: Yeah.
0: And I have said that I could break the board. So now we have located the board. And I'm feeling it out. There are screws in this board.
3: Yeah, you get hurt with that thing.
2: It's just a piece of.
0: It's like taped up. There's a hoodie around it.
2: Well, because we sort of made it a person.
0: Oh, it's a human now.
2: Well, it's like a hot take.
1: Yeah, so then you'd like break his back.
2: Hot take pike.
1: You know, I don't know.
0: I think I could break
2: this. Exactly.
0: I think I could break this.
2: I feel like you think you can do this.
1: I don't think you can break it.
2: That makes me nervous.
3: Oh, stop, TJ.
0: You can't say, you can't challenge me.
3: Yeah, TJ.
0: You can't challenge me. All right.
1: Guys, but we got to think about the repercussions and ramifications.
2: Yeah. You want to do this tomorrow?
1: Yeah. Tomorrow we can set it up over here. We did with Jeff Ross. Remember we had Apple boxes?
2: Yeah. You want to sleep on it too? Maybe consult the wife?
3: Yeah.
1: Yeah.
0: Yeah, let's see.
1: Maybe consult the bosses.
3: Everybody.
2: Yeah.
0: I'm not going to consult my boss.
2: Okay.
0: No,
2: okay.
0: I'm not going to do that. Although they're probably going to watch this.
3: He did just bend that.
0: Yeah, I'm sort of. I felt the pliability.
3: He was bending that.
0: I felt the pliability and I go, yes, I can put my fist through.
3: My odds are on you breaking it without a doubt. But I don't want you to get hurt.
0: Respect.
3: That's the thing.
2: I do not want you to get hurt.
1: I mean, we're just days away from the biggest main event in the history of
3: SummerSlam. If I try it and I break my arm, it's fine. I'll mix it one hand, but I mean,
2: now, are you thinking about going? Okay, several questions.
0: Yes.
2: We've all seen Kill Bill, right? And she's in the thing doing the where she's buried alive.
0: Punch.
2: Now, are you thinking about going fist through or like side fist?
0: No, forearm, forearm through. Yeah.
2: Forearm.
0: I'm going to hammer fist it. Yeah.
2: Oh, okay.
0: Yeah. Maybe an elbow even.
1: Ooh.
0: Yeah.
1: Well, I mean, look, if you go forearm and something goes astray, then you can at least wrap it up like Iron Mike Sharp or Cowboy Bob Orton.
0: There you go. Yeah, we'll put
1: there's
0: it in
1: another
0: cast.
1: Level. There's it's a cast fine. There. So
0: yeah, I'm not going to get hurt. The cast is a storied part of professional wrestling. So, and to be fair, Roman Reigns is a very formidable foe. So at the end of the day,
1: yeah,
0: I need all the help I can get.
1: And I'd love for us to be another part of his history. He broke his forearm on the Rich Eisen.
3: Oh, my God. No.
1: Now he's wearing a cast.
2: Don't even put that out there.
3: Yeah.
0: See?
2: That's what I'm saying.
0: We're all on the same page here. Now he's a believer. All right. We've got everybody on board. Brockman, are you in? We're going to give it a shot?
2: I mean, if you're in, I'm in.
1: If you like it, I'd love it. That's what I said.
0: Let's go. Come on. Okay. Let's do the thing.
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0: offensive line. I mentioned Malik Willis. I think Devon Achan can give them another certifiable. They're going to run the hell out of the football.
1: They are.
0: And so I'm just defending. I'm just defending Seth here. Chris Johnson, added him in the first round, cornerback out of San Diego State. Incredible. Incredibly dynamic, fast, big size, great instincts in that Jeff Hafley group. And I mentioned Jacob Rodriguez. Michael Toff has such a nose for the ball out of Texas. I think I don't know how many picks he had last year. I'm just trying to, you know, go back to my combine brain, but they got a lot better in the draft, but we'll see.
1: This is amazing. Stacy Dale talking Miami Dolphins, talking about how they are absolutely a sleeper team this year. And just like Seth Rollins said in the first hour of the show, we are back on ESPN Radio. We are back, Disney Plus, ESPN app. Stacy, again, thank you so much for being in here. But if we're talking football, can we talk Bears?
0: Yeah.
1: Can we talk Bears? Tell me about the Chicago Bears. What do you think about the Chicago Bears right now? I need to know. Give it to me. Put it in my bloodstream.
0: Well, it all starts with Caleb and Ben.
1: Yes.
0: And Caleb is just so special. He's so special. I mean, if you were Ryan Poles, the GM, sitting there and saying, I get the first pick and I get to get this player, and now I've got the coach. Like, what Ben did with him last year was extraordinary. His growth from week one until all the way down to their playoff loss against the Rams. I mean, this team could have been in the NFC Championship.
1: They were very close.
0: You know, Dennis Allen comes back on the defensive side of things. They lost a lot in terms of some of their personnel with the top takeaway defense in the league. But Ben wants to outscore you and outscore you badly. They're going to have to score earlier in games.
1: That's right.
0: Like, put all this 6 comeback victories last season.
1: We don't want to see that.
0: I mean, you were sitting there, Seth. What were you doing? How did you watch those games last year? You must have been just on the edge of the desk.
1: It was one of those things as a Bears fan where you're so accustomed to losing those games.
0: Yeah.
1: Over the years, you've been just been beaten down. You've been conditioned to know that they're going to have that final drive and they're going to fail.
0: Mm-hmm.
1: And so the first couple games, you're like, whoa. But by the time we got to like 2/3 of the way through the season, I wasn't even concerned anymore.
0: Yeah.
1: I was like, oh, he's going to come back.
0: Yeah.
1: Caleb's going to bring this team back. And on the final drive, they're going to get the job done and they're going to win. And so even in those crazy Green Bay games where the Packers went out to a huge lead, I was like, how much time's left on the clock? You know what I mean? Like,

0: there's plenty of time. He can get this done. They're going to figure out a way. And as many turnovers as they were forcing, I'm like, something's going to happen, you know? Mm-hmm. So it was a crazy, jarring experience as a Chicago Bears fan to expect to win when you were playing from behind.
1: And you said something interesting. They beat the Packers twice.
0: Twice.
1: Okay. And Green Bay had three games in which they had a lead in the fourth quarter and they blew those leads. I was at all three of them.
0: Mm.
1: Their week three game in Cleveland, that Delpit had, I think the pick six, if I'm not mistaken, I can't remember, Grant Delpit, for Cleveland. And then those two games were against Chicago, those other two games.
0: Yeah.
1: To your point.
0: Oh, those games were.
1: But you won against the color you're wearing. And that in itself, for a team that hasn't beat up on the Packers all that much, I think there is this juice in the city of Chicago that good, better, best is here to stay for, you know, for a good minute. Because, you know, even when I sat down with Cole Kmet a couple of weeks ago, I was out at the facility, I was out at Hallis Hall, and he said, you know, the good, better, best thing, it was a little cheesy at first. Like, we were like, well. But then when you start winning and you start what you're talking about, Seth, like, we got this quarterback, and how many times Kevin Byard told me last year, you know, we've got the quarterback. He's the Iceman. he is who he is. But his growth, just in terms of his pocket, marrying his footwork with the concepts offensively, has been the biggest thing that I've seen. Whether it's a three-step drop, a five-step drop, he's really starting to marry up not only the cadence, but his footwork with the concepts that Ben is asking him to do. Whether it's, you know, anything from a bunch formation or a jumbo package or a 12 personnel, 13 personnel, where that ball's going, where his first and second and third looks are, that is that processing ability and the footwork matching to it is where Caleb has made really substantial improvements. And should have you excited, because then you still have, like, he's going to hit a fadeaway. You know, he's going to hit, like, yeah. He's going to hit that. He's going to dunk it on somebody.
0: When it's time to be Superman, he can put the cape on for sure.
1: Yeah.
0: I think that's the thing that I think is very interesting, is the style that Ben Johnson asks him to play at quarterback is not what he did at all. At USC, he played out of the shotgun. He wasn't doing a lot of play action. He wasn't playing with his back to the defense very often. And you saw a lot of their big plays ended up coming off play action this season. Like, some of the comebacks, yeah, they're just spreading it out and letting them ride. But a lot of the big plays where it was designed, you look at the deep bomb to DJ, you know, to win in the overtime in week 16, 17, whatever it is, off play action.
1: Yep.
0: You know, and so a lot of those things that they're still kind of new to him, you know, especially in a pro setting. So I'm looking forward, in his second season with Ben Johnson, what do you think? What do you want to see out of him? Mm-hmm. What is the next step in the evolution of him as a quarterback?
1: Crucify with the chain game. Crucify. Because, you know, in hoops, your inside game's only as good as your outside game. Your outside game's only as good as your inside game. When you have both and you can defend, I mean, that's basketball. On the football field, you know, I love Josh Allen. I think he's so dynamic. He had 39 total touchdowns, I think, last season. A ton of them were on the ground with his legs. Design runs. That one play that sits in my mind when this team loses in the playoffs is he launches it downfield on a huge prayer. And, like, then I watch Matthew Stafford play the chain game in the playoffs against the Chicago Bears at Soldier Field. Remember that outside route he threw to Devontae Adams, that toe tapper on the sideline?
0: Broke my heart.
1: And Devontae catches that.
0: I wasn't even mad.
1: Standard, perfect throw. And listen, Matthew was the MVP. Josh Allen is always going to have a chance to be the MVP. He's brilliant. I think when you get to a point in this league where you're playing, you're in overtime and you're playing the chain game to that level, you're going to the NFC Championship. Or the AFC Championship. And I think I want to see Caleb do that. Like, it might be boring, but being able to manipulate the defense and play at every level, whether it's, you know, the intermediate game or the long game, because then those long shots open up.
0: Yeah.
1: But hey, check that thing down to Colston in space. Check that down to Luther in space. Luther Burden's a dog, man.
0: Yes.
1: Let those guys go. And I think like he's going to get super comfortable doing that to where now you go forward on fourth down and the trust is there.
0: Yeah.
1: The trust that was forged between Ben and Caleb. And now it's like Ben can say, yeah, go ahead and throw that. Go ahead and throw it. Or he sends in a call to Caleb Williams and Caleb's like, yeah, Ben's called that for me before. Or we worked on this in practice. How many times I heard that, Seth, last season? We drew that up in practice. Like, it's good stuff.
0: I'm getting
1: you got goosebumps.
0: Yeah, I'm getting excited about it.
1: It's talking quiet about over here.
0: I know, but we're in it. You know what I mean? We're locked in. We're locked in. All right.
1: We got laser focus.
0: All right. So as much as it pains me, we'll drift off the Bears topic for a little bit. Yeah. Training camp right around the corner. Mm-hmm. A lot of teams already reported, some reporting soon. I mean, Hall of Fame game in 2 weeks. Is there a training camp in the NFL that you're most looking forward to just to see what comes out of it?
1: Certainly. All of them. As a junkie,
0: I that you're like,
1: anytime there are quarterback competitions, right. I'm interested.
0: What's the first one that jumps off your head?
1: Well, obviously in Minnesota with Kyler Murray to me is going to be the starter. They bring him in on a 1 year deal for a reason. And all of that experience he brings, he's played in the playoffs, hasn't won, but, he's been injured. J.J. McCarthy's been injured. But Kevin O'Connell went through a carousel of QBs last year. He had three of them. And I think, you know, this is a unique spot for Kyler. He's not used to being put to the test. Are you going to be our starter?
0: Yeah.
1: And they led the league in turnovers. They had 30 giveaways offensively last year. So who has the best chemistry with Justin Jefferson through this thing? Is going to be critical. He had career lows in his numbers, all of his numbers last season. And one day he's going to put on a gold jacket when it's all said and done. He's just that good. And then of course you have Atlanta, you know, the two guys there, Penix and Tua Tagovailoa, like Kevin Stefanski's new to the mix. Both have been embattled from an injury standpoint. Penix coming back from the ACL, Tua, fresh start, quick game, play action, get the ball out quickly, all the things Kevin likes to do. So you kind of think it'll be him. Anxious to see how Mendoza continues to follow Kirk Cousins in Vegas. You know, Mendoza is going to be one of these Caleb Williams specialties. Like he's really brilliant when it comes to football. And then Tom Brady's peeking over his shoulder too.
0: That helps. Or maybe it hurts. I don't know. Do you think that's helpful or is that a lot of pressure?
1: I think that's very, very helpful for a player who sat behind Drew Bledsoe and Tom Brady.
0: Touche.
1: Totally pumped about that for him. And Kirk Cousins, what a great guy to learn from in the pocket. And then in Cleveland, you have the competition there with Deshaun Watson is an interesting one because he could become, in some respects, the comeback player of the year.
0: Oh, wow. You think
1: Todd Monken's there with him now. Yep. And Todd was a quarterback. He's the head coach. He was brought there to fix their offense. They've had 13 starting quarterbacks since 2020 in Cleveland, which blows away the league. So,
0: rough in Chicago.
1: You know, for whatever you think about Deshaun Watson, look at him as a football player right now. I think he's had a really good offseason. I think you've seen signs of his legs again, you know, back-to-back Achilles ruptures to the same foot.
0: That's tough.
1: He hasn't played since January 25. So those are some storylines I'm always going to look at when it ever comes to the quarterbacks.
0: Oh, man. That's so fascinating.
1: Seahawks, Niners are going to be a hell of a good team.
0: Why, you know what? I was talking with some friends about this the other day on Good Morning Football. We were talking about the Seahawks and why are they being overlooked this season? Like they're kind of not being talked about, even in their own division. It's the 49ers with Mike Evans and it's the Rams with Miles Garrett. And like Seahawks are just sort of sitting there. Defending Super Bowl champions, returning a good chunk of their roster. Mm-hmm. Like, why are they being overlooked? Do they like that? Is that a part of their identity? You know, what's going on?
1: Yeah, I think so. Their defense blew me away last year.
0: Yeah,
1: I mean, they
0: the league.
1: Super Bowl 19 unaccounted for pressures on Drake May.
0: Oh, 19?
1: I think they sacked him 6 times. If I'm not mistaken, I'd have to double check.
0: That's
1: but they look different. Anytime a super team wins a Super Bowl, you're going to question them because the roster looks entirely different. So like, for instance, Kenneth Walker, the Super Bowl MVP, is now a Chief. Mm. And their starting running back is going to be a rookie in Jadarian Price. a Golden Domer.
0: That's like, true.
1: Zach Charbonnet is, you know, starting the season on PUP. But they still have JSN.
0: Still got JSN.
1: And that defense is a hell of a defense. And Mike McDonald's a hell of a coach.
0: Yeah.
1: I think Brian Flory's the new offensive coordinator. So there's just a lot of continuity. He comes from San Francisco. Like, I think they're going to be just fine in Seattle.
0: I think you're right. I think you're right. You are going to be on Women's Sports Now.
1: Yeah.
0: Later today.
1: Yay.
0: 6 p.m. Eastern.
2: Love it.
0: There it is.
2: Yeah.
0: What do we have in store there? Talk to us about that. Who we got? What
1: So I'll be with Colleen Wolf today, who, you know, I'm going to say we'll try to avoid giggling through the entire show because Colleen is hysterical. We're going to talk a lot of W, though, WNBA, just because the All-Star game is coming up. We're going to talk about WNBA officiating, certainly the stars of the game coming up this weekend in Chicago.
0: Yeah,
1: it's ironic that I'm here and that's taking place in Chicago. I think we've got a feature coming on, but it's going to be fun. We're going to break down some different elements. And the WNBA is super polarizing right now.
0: Is it the WNBA or is it just Caitlin Clark? Which part is polarizing?
1: It's Caitlin's at the forefront of a lot of it because she's an extraordinary basketball player. And I think social media is a hell of a beast.
0: That's right.
1: And the way things have gone this season, it's worthy of discussion. And so that's what we're going to be doing.
3: Yeah, Stace, we want to play some sound. Let's tee this up. Speaking of tees, Caitlin got her seventh last night. She's one away from a one-game suspension.
1: Yes.
3: And she was obviously asked about it last night, and here's what she had to say.
4: I mean, like, I'm never going to back down. And, you know, I think it was the same thing with the way Kelsey was in the first half, too. Like, you know, she got one in the eye. Like, she's never going to back down from a moment. And I think just, like, continue to try to control your emotions the best you can. And that intensity and that fire is what makes me. But also, like, knowing my team needs me and finding a good balance of that. But, you know, I don't think, like, I'm going to be playing, like, with that in the back of my head. I think that might hinder my play a little bit. So I think just continue to be myself and then just try to refocus to, you know, focusing on my teammates and how I can help them.
3: Your reaction?
1: Great. So that technical was like, I'm not allowed to swear on here.
0: Please don't.
1: It was a joke.
0: Okay.
1: I forget who the player is. Sanaya. Who was the player? Sanaya? I can't remember. But she said to Caitlin, basically, I'm locking you down.
0: Okay.
1: Caitlin had 27. They had their big three, like they dominated. They had 123 points. And Caitlin said was scoreboard. That's why she got a technical. Scoreboard.
3: Yes.
1: Scoreboard.
3: Sanaya Rivers.
1: Like the last one, what?
3: Sanaya Rivers.
1: Yeah, Sanaya Rivers. Yeah.
0: Are they not allowed?
1: She's a feisty player. I love watching her.
0: Are they just not allowed to talk to each other in the game? Is it what?
1: So you get eight technicals. And as Brockman just said, you're suspended for a game.
0: It's a game, right?
1: So she's on her last, like, she's got one more card. Like, she's about to hit a red card here.
0: We're halfway through the season.
3: It feels like it's inevitable that she's gonna get suspended.
1: And this is the thing, actually, because you have the All-Star break. The Fever are just hitting their stride. And now you need to be playing your best basketball because the playoffs you're on the cusp of the playoffs. Yeah. And now she's potentially going to do something else. Like, she might blow a kiss. I'm blowing you a kiss. If she blows a kiss at the next team she plays against, she just got issued her last yellow card.
0: Okay, I see. So she's going to be in a suspension.
1: What are we doing?
0: So let me ask you this. So, and look, this.
1: I don't care what player this is, Seth.
0: Yeah, that's what I mean. That's what I want to know. Do we feel, are the women officiated in this manner differently than the men in the NBA?
1: I don't know if it's that.
0: No? Is it this player specifically?
1: The WNBA needs a better system. The officials are not bad. They're not bad people. But the league needs to elevate the officiating in the WNBA. For instance, we're going to talk about this on the show.
0: Yeah.
1: They need to be full-time salaried employees.
0: Of course.
1: The NBA has such, okay? Secondly, they need a replay center. The NBA uses a play center in Secaucus, New Jersey. That has helped the game immensely. These are the best players in the world. Like I said, the officials aren't bad people. They don't want to make bad calls. But in order to have more consistency, you have to invest more. They need more confidence. The players need more confidence in them. And then the messaging, the responsiveness from the league. Mm. When there are controversial moments, how responsive and how quickly and timely do messages get out to support the players and the referees? But Caitlin talks a lot. She's one of the most competitive players I've ever seen. Like, there's so many competitive. Asia Wilson is an absolute beast when you watch her play for Vegas. Yeah. She's a monster. She can hit you with the inside, the outside, the Sigma. She's incredible. She's probably going to be the MVP again this year. She is a competitor now. She is very, you know, body language. She shows you how she feels. You have to let athletes do that. And I don't know if it's some of, like, the officials are sick of some of Caitlin's, you know, she's competitive, like some of her gestures or whatever. I don't know if it's that. You probably have to go, but it's a long conversation, but the officiating needs to be improved. And we're going to, again, just touch on now. We're going to go over those in our show.
0: It's very fascinating. And we can't wait to hear you talk more about it later on.
1: I wanted to talk wrestling, but forget about it.
3: Wait.
1: Forget about it.
0: Yes. You can stay.
2: We still got 20 minutes.
0: Stay around and we can talk wrestling.
1: I just want to know how real it is.
0: I can give you all the information you need. If you want to stick around, we can talk wrestling after this, and I will sell you on it, and you're going to be a fan for the rest of your life.
1: Okay.
0: Deal?
1: Deal.
0: All right. She's in. Okay. Stacey Dales, everybody. She's going to stick around for one more segment. You can check her on ESPN.
1: How real is it?
0: Woman's Now, later tonight. Women's Sports Now. And we'll be back with more in a minute.
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6: The Snakes are making a pit stop in Middle America for a one-game series. Welcome to the D-backs BP Show as the Arizona Diamondbacks get ready to take on the St. Louis Cardinals at Busch Stadium. My name is Steve Zinsmeister with our producer and engineer, Leo Gilmartin, off today. Our technical director is Ali Narini. I know, a one-game series? That's kind of weird, right? Well, as you may recall, these two teams met in St. Louis about a month ago, and the finale of the four-game series was rained out, despite the fact that we all knew there was rain coming that day. The Cardinals and the league, well, they refused to move that game up or play a doubleheader or something. And instead, it got rained out. So here we are today tacking on another city to this already daunting road trip. It'll be four cities, 10 games against some of the teams that the Diamondbacks are fighting against in the National League wild card picture. But let's focus on the Cardinals briefly, who we just saw at Chase Field this past weekend when the D-backs took 2 out of 3, including an exciting walk-off in the 10th inning on Sunday night. The Cardinals have lost 4 of their last 6 games since the All-Star break, while the Diamondbacks, they've done quite the opposite. They have won 4 of their last 6, and when you combine that with that nice little run that they went on before the break, they are 8-2 in their last 10 games. Big time for the Diamondbacks, who already lead the season series 4-2 against the Cardinals, so the tiebreaker is not on the line today, but positioning in the standings is. The D-backs woke up this morning in playoff position as they hold a half-game lead over both the Pirates and the Cardinals right now in the NL wildcard race. Coming up, what will the Diamondbacks do at the MLB trade deadline, and what names are they being tied to right now? We'll talk about all that when Bob Nightingale from USA Today joins me next on the Morgan & Morgan Diamondbacks Radio Network.
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6: The Diamondbacks are on the road for the next 10 games, and depending on how they play, that could determine the direction that they choose to go at the MLB trade deadline on August 3rd. And joining me now to talk a little bit more about this is Bob Nightingale, baseball columnist for USA Today. Bob, great to see you as always. Thanks so much for spending the time. The Snakes are on a really good stretch here. They swept the Dodgers just before the All-Star break. They came out of the break and won back-to-back series, including a win by double digits yesterday. So I guess my question to you is, have they already done enough to prove to you that they should be buyers at the deadline?
15: Yeah, they're certainly not going to sell. A lot of teams are disappointed because they've been trying to get some of those pieces from the Diamondbacks. They say they're not selling. I don't see that changing. That third spot in the wild card race is wide open. I mean, you can lose seven in a row. It's still going to be open. So I don't see any circumstance that they sell at all.
6: I think there's a difference between going all in and pushing all the chips to the middle of the table and trying to land the big names on the trade market versus going after some names that can fill the roster. I mean, for the Diamondbacks in particular, Derek Hall has mentioned several times publicly, this is the most expensive Diamondbacks team payroll that's ever existed in the franchise's history. So I guess the follow-up to that is, are they trying to land the big fish or are they swimming in smaller ponds?
15: Probably smaller ponds. I mean, really, the only big fish is Tarek Skubal. You know, Kingman native, lives in Phoenix. But, you know, you got to take two of their top five prospects to get it done. And he's making about, you know, still got about $11 million coming, too. So, really, outside him, there's really not that big fish. So, and I don't see them going after Skubal. Robbie Ray would be expensive too. He makes $25 million. So also Scottsdale, you know, lives in Scottsdale. But, you know, outside those two guys, there's not really inexpensive pieces.
6: Okay. So if it's not one of those big names that are out there, then who is being connected to the Diamondbacks right now? What have you heard in terms of players that they might be keeping an eye on over the next week and a half?
15: Well, I know they say they got enough relief pitching, but they probably don't. They probably still would like to get another reliever, you know, whether it's a Jeff Hoffman from Toronto, whether it's Sensatella from Colorado, you know, that sort of thing. They certainly use a first baseman you know, whether it's a Sheets from San Diego, a Josh Bell, bringing him back. I don't think Berger's available from Texas. There's not, just not a lot out there in terms of first baseman, which, you know, been their primary need. And so I think they go bullpen and get a bat somewhere, but not at a big expense.
6: The Diamondbacks have had a lot of pitching injuries here recently, including four in the starting rotation. Do you see that as an area where they might look for some help? As right now, 40% of their rotation is rookies that just made their debuts. Could they possibly go out there and try to land a starting pitcher in the trade market?
15: Well, they could. I mean, there's a pretty Peraltas out there, of course, Kevin Gausman from Toronto. You could get one of those type of guys without giving too much. You know, I'm sure the Diamondbacks too are looking at, okay, you know, right now we're looking at the number three wild card spot. That's a tough place to be. If you get that third spot, you don't have a home game in the first round. If you lose it, you know, what's the difference between making the playoffs or not? San Diego went through that last year. They had the last playoff spot, went to Chicago, got beat, and they went home without having a home game. So they got to be realistic, too. It's not like the American League where it's so wide open. When you get in, you know, you're still looking at the Dodgers, looking at the Phillies, you're looking at Atlanta, you know, much less the Cubs and Brewers, some powerful teams.
6: When you take a look at the NL wild card race, certainly the Diamondbacks right in the thick of that. There's about five other teams pushing for that third wild card spot in the National League. Which of those organizations are really serious at this trade deadline about making a push for the playoffs? Whether it's the Pirates, the Nationals, the Padres, the Marlins, what direction are some of those other teams heading as the Diamondbacks kind of try to make that last push?
15: Yeah, I mean, the Padres, you know, I think it'd be embarrassing to them if they don't make the playoffs with that kind of payroll. So we'll see what they do. They seem pretty passive right now. We'll see if they do trade a Mason Miller and try to get somewhere to help. But their pitching, starting pitching, is a mess. I would think the Pirates would be aggressive, too. You know, they haven't been in the playoffs since 2015. They got the number one offense in the National League as far as run scored. So if they get some bullpen help, I think that'd be a team to be reckoned with. But not, you know, not St. Louis, not Washington. It's a, you know, they're in rebuilds. So if they make the playoffs, great, but they're certainly not going to be aggressive, and they're certainly not going to buy big at the deadline, maybe tiny, small little pieces. That's it.
6: Well, Bob, it should be an interesting trip for the Diamondbacks. They're going to face a couple of the teams that they're right there next to in the standings in the wild card race. We're going to find out over the next 10 days or so what the Diamondbacks choose to do. Thanks so much for giving me a few minutes. Thanks for your insights. I really appreciate it, as always.
15: Sure. My pleasure. Thank you, Steve.
6: That's Bob Nightingale, USA Today baseball columnist, joining us here on the pregame show. When we come back, we will take a look at the injury report for today's game on the Morgan & Morgan Diamondbacks Radio Network.
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6: 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Ketel Marte was just scratched from today's starting lineup due to back stiffness. We don't know much more than that just yet, but Ildemar Vargas will be out there and playing second base today. Adrian Del Castillo is the designated hitter for the Diamondbacks, as Ketel was just moments ago scratched from today's lineup. Zach Gallen has resumed his throwing program, which is great to hear because we knew that he was seeking second opinions on his elbow inflammation that landed him on the injured list. Still no official timetable for Gallen's return. Corbin Burnes will be throwing bullpens up until the second or third week in August. Then he'll face live hitters, so I wouldn't be shocked if we see him back in the big leagues around the end of August, maybe. Michael Soroka is the closest guy to returning, though. He will face live hitters on Saturday. I'm not exactly sure if he will get a rehab assignment with an affiliate, but I think it's safe to say that he is not all that far away from getting back on the bump for the Diamondbacks, and he will be a welcome addition to this rotation when he is ready. In just a moment, Mike Farron sits down to talk with D-backs manager Torey Lovello. Stick around. Don't miss it. It's up next on the D-backs BP Show on the Morgan & Morgan Diamondbacks Radio Network.
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26: Torey, what a... Must have been nice to have a little bit of length at a game yesterday. What did you see offensively?
27: We were waiting for the pitch we were looking for. We didn't miss it. And we took advantage of some key mistakes, some young pitchers who made young mistakes out there. And our guys were ready to hit. And when you score 15 runs, you're doing a lot right. But it took a little bit of the edge off of the types of games we've been playing lately. We seemed to enjoy playing in close games, which I don't mind. But yesterday was nice. After the fourth or fifth inning, we got that lead. It was just a real good feeling inside of the dugout.
26: It seems like Marte, Carroll, I know it's dangerous to read into one swing in each game.
27: Yeah.
26: Are starting to come, but Corbin started to hit balls hard to the middle of the field.
27: Yeah.
26: Opposite field homer yesterday. Is it there now for him?
27: I want to believe so. I think he's always one swing away from being great and getting out of the little funk that he's been in. But when you have length to your swing and you hit the ball the opposite field, and it, you know, you hit it 390 feet for a home run, and then you bang a ball off the left center field wall, it makes me feel really good that your approach is where it needs to be, your sight line's right, you're making adjustments, and you're ready pitch to pitch.
26: Today, a little bit of a change in the lineup with Terrell into the two-hole, Perdomo into the three. I know you kind of you alluded that this could be a change at the top of the lineup. What went into the decision?
27: Yeah, it's my job to make adjustments. And, you know, 10 years ago when I first got here, I would have never even dreamed of making this adjustment. But, you know, the players respond and accordingly. I think they like the newness of certain things that are taking place. But I'm looking to kickstart the big three. I want to get them moving. If they do, I think we're going to play our best baseball.
26: You mentioned 10 years ago, you may not have done this. I mean, just think about this week and watching the way you manage a bullpen and much more aggressive, I think especially on Sunday against the Cardinals. Do you feel like you're a different manager of personnel than you were 10 years ago? And if so, how?
27: I think so. My biggest fear is getting caught in last year. I want to grow and continue learning and ask questions and get better year by year. It's clear that the bullpen is an area of strength for us. So when we get a lead or something is going in our direction, I want to maneuver to the strength. And the bullpen coming into the game, even though they're a little bit gassed out right now, I want to utilize what I feel like is going to help us win games. And of course, yeah, I feel like every day is an adjustment for me. I'm asking questions constantly. I don't make perfect moves. I don't have perfect days. But at the end of it, I want to get better and do the right thing for this team.
26: Yeah, it's interesting because over the course of the season, you guys don't actually have that many innings out of the pen. But like Josh Kolmetter pointed this out to me this morning, it's another 7 days in a row with it. So how are you having to manage this now that you lose what would have been an off day today?
27: Yeah, that's tough. I know that you know, we haven't complained about it. We're coming in here to win a baseball game, and these guys are ready to go. I think we have the second least used bullpen in all of baseball, so I like that. But overall, you got a 13-day stretch where we're taxed a little bit, and we got to make sure that we get through things until that off day prior to the Cleveland series by not overusing guys. If you use them today and you tire them today, they're going to be, you know, next month, what are they going to look like? So overall, we want to spread the workload. That's my main goal every single day.
26: Well, and that comes at a time where you have seven critical games coming up against the teams that you're right in the mix with. Yeah, I have the third wild card spot. So how do you have to balance that with these head-to-head games are the most important of the season to this point?
27: Yeah, we want to win them all. We know that Pittsburgh and Washington are sitting right there with us. We got game one of those seven here in St. Louis tonight. So I want everybody to be present. I want everybody to be worried about today's game without looking too far down the road. So I'm going to manage it to win it tonight. I'll find out who's available in the bullpen. If they have a chance to help us win a game, they're going to absolutely come in to do their job.
26: You guys face Michael McGreevy again for the second straight start of his. I'm curious what kind of adjustments you'd like to see from the offense tonight.
27: Well, he's got a good mixture of pitches. You know, he's going to read swings. He's going to make adjustments. And you know, the stuff speaks for itself. He's able to go out there and keep guys off balance. And a little bit of what we were just talking about right now prior to this interview is I want everybody to look at the pitch and find the pitch that they're hunting. If they're getting it, I don't want them to miss it.
26: Do you say anything to the guys, even in just a hitter's meeting or the group about the – I'm obviously everybody knows the importance of this coming week, but it seems like this is a team that has responded in the last 2 weeks when they've been challenged.
27: Yeah, for sure. I think that's our job as coaches, to go out there and create awareness and challenge. And I think every player wants guardrails. They want to be challenged. They want direction, and they want to be taught. But I deliver my messages you know, to the players when I feel there's a need. There's a lot of one-on-one conversations, but I coach the coaches. I go out there and tell the coaches what my expectation is and what our standard is, and I remind these players they got to go out there and take care of it.
26: All right, Skip Graham this afternoon.
27: Thanks so much.
26: Troy Lavella, manager of the Diamondbacks, Steve, will wrap the BP show in a moment on the Morgan & Morgan Diamondbacks Radio Network.
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6: One game and one game only at Busch Stadium. A quick stop on a much larger four-city road trip for the Diamondbacks. And a playoff spot could be on the line. The D-backs and the Cardinals, just half a game between them in the standings. Whoever wins today sits in pole position for that third wild card in the National League. Brandon Faught on the bump goes for his fifth straight win in a row. He will face Michael McGreevy for the St. Louis Cardinals in today's makeup game for a rainout earlier last month. Mike Farron and Josh Colemeter standing by with much more on the pitching matchup. They've got the starting lineups and all the action as the D-backs take on the Cardinals, which is coming your way next on the Morgan & Morgan Diamondbacks Radio Network.
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10: 1-0. Bat is swung on and barreled out to deep left center field. Meadows is going back. He's looking up.
25: 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By Jeep, hurry in for the Jeep Declaration of Deals. 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And by Morgan & Morgan.
10: 1-1, swung on, lifted high and deep, left center field. Pajes back to the fence. He leaps. This ball is gone.
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12: The Arizona Diamondbacks are on the air from Busch Stadium in St. Louis, Missouri. It's a makeup game from a rainout 4 weeks ago as the D-backs play a one-off against the St. Louis Cardinals. The pitching matchup today, Brandon Pfaadt will get the ball for the D-backs. He will be opposed by St. Louis right-hander Michael McGreevy. The producer-engineer of Diamondbacks Baseball today is Jim Ure. Our technical director is Allie Nerini. With Josh Kohlmetter, I'm Mike Farron, in for Chris Caragiola. Yesterday, the Diamondbacks had their best offensive day of the season. A 15-run output with five homers en route to a 15-5 win over the Athletics. The eighth win in their last 10 games, and Josh, as the D-backs enter plate today, they are in sole possession of the last wild card spot in the National League.
13: Gaining some momentum above that 500 mark. They've seemed to just hover and orbit that for the last month or so, and they're seeming to play better baseball heading into this crucial stretch that kind of was their demise last year. You and I did a lot of those games leading into selling. This year, it seems like they position themselves a lot better.
12: And you're right, this is a crucial stretch because the next seven are all against teams that they're competing with. St. Louis enters play, a half game behind the Diamondbacks in the standings. They will go to Pittsburgh next week, who is a half game back. And this weekend, they take on Washington, who's only a game and a half out. And while St. Louis does not score at the same rate as those other two teams, these are three squads that have played very well. This is a really big test. We'll see whether or not the Diamondbacks are up for it. It certainly feels like they are the way they've played over the last 2 weeks.
13: And you mentioned it, eight wins in their last 10. It helped getting some momentum going into the break. They didn't lose it coming out, which was a great sign. And that huge comeback win against St. Louis put them in the driver's seat, so they have a tiebreaker there. They're going to need to go into Pittsburgh and get some wins. D.C., they're a game behind, so they're looking to gain there. And then they have to go to Cleveland, who, in their own right, is hunting for a playoff spot as well. So it is a tough 10-game stretch.
12: And then after that, the schedule opens up a little bit. Diamondbacks really, in the last 2 months of the season, don't have that many games left against real contenders. A lot of teams that are in a similar spot to them within a couple of games of 500, but this has been the high watermark. Diamondbacks haven't been four games over since June, and I don't know what it is about this. I'm curious your take, because you know, I parachute in, right? I'm not here all the time, but the vibes around this team to me feel a lot different than they did a year ago, where it was the fear of the other shoe falling is what it felt like to me, whereas this team feels like it's a little hungry.
13: They are. I think the veterans plus the younger guys that are in there, you have some guys that have gone to AAA and come back and have been re-energized and recharged, and I think put a spark into this team, not to mention the guys at the top that are really starting to carry their weight. And I think it was the parts that they had last year that they knew they could sell. It was like, this year, it only seems like they could add. There's not a lot of guys on expiring contracts like they had last year, where it was teams were just trying to purge from the Diamondbacks. So I think it's a different mindset, and I think this team knows after 2 years of missing the playoffs, they've been almost a 500 team at this point each of the last three seasons. This is the year they need to do something with that and not fall back and miss the playoffs by a couple games.
12: And I think they're also a lot more confident if they have a lead late, because the bullpen has been tremendous.
13: And that's the biggest thing from last year, is it was such a rotating cast of characters. They were dredging the waiver wire just to find arms last year, and this year, whoever Torrey brings out of that bullpen, whenever the door opens, you know that they're going to get the job done.
12: Brandon Font's going to get the ball for the Diamondbacks today, and since coming back from Reno, he has pitched extremely well.
13: It's been fun to watch, because you didn't know what to expect. A guy goes down there and thinks of it as a demotion. He didn't treat it that way. He came back, new windup. He's on time. He's online. Everything is sharper, too. We've noticed even with the breaking ball, the four-seam command is back. Yeah, just a couple things he needed to shore up, so credit to him for going down, but it'll be interesting because both of these guys are facing the same team for two starts in a row.
12: Yeah, and the Diamondbacks did scuffle a little bit against Michael McGreevy. Now, he's been one of the better starters for St. Louis this year. It's a six-pitch mix. He throws a lot of strikes. It seems like he can change his game plan at a whim.
13: Because he has all those pitches, and he likes to pitch with the fastball, even though it's not remarkable velocity, but he has a couple pitches in there, the sinker, the cutter, that have movement, along with a handful of breaking balls. And you're right, if he notices the D-backs picking out certain pitches, he can just shelve that one and go to other ones. If Fott's kind of similar too, because he has so many pitches in his repertoire.
12: Well, the Diamondbacks have already clinched the season series from St. Louis. They'd like to hold on to that final wild card spot in the National League. They're only 2.5 games behind Philadelphia, entering playing today for the second wild card spot in the NL. A late scratch of the Diamondbacks lineup. Back stiffness has forced Ketel Marte to the bench. A couple of moving parts around, but Eldemar Vargas will move to second. Is in the lineup, and Tyler Locklear is going to get the start at first base with Tim Tawa moving to second. We'll get you the lineups, the first pitch, and all the play-by-play action coming up next. It's the D-backs starting a 10-game road trip in St. Louis against the Cardinals on the Morgan & Morgan Diamondbacks Radio Network.
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12: 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First for your D-backs, managed by Torrey Lovello at 53-49. They enter play today, a half game in front of St. Louis and Pittsburgh for the last wild card spot in the National League. Here's their lineup. The All-Star Corbin Carroll will lead off and play right field. Geraldo Perdomo will bat second as the shortstop. Gabriel Moreno hits third and does the catching. Max Kepler in the cleanup spot playing left field. Adrian Del Castillo is the designated hitter batting fifth. Tim Tawa will bat sixth and play third base. Batting seventh and playing second is Ildemar Vargas. Tyler Locklear will hit eighth and play first base. And batting ninth and playing center field, Ryan Waldschmidt with the right-hander Brandon Pfaadt on the mound. Ketel Marte a late scratch because of back stiffness. Carroll, Perdomo, Moreno, Kepler, Del Castillo, Tawa, Vargas, Locklear, Waldschmidt, the starting nine for your D-backs. Now for the St. Louis Cardinals at 52-49, a half game behind the D-backs in the National League wildcard race. Here's the lineup for Ali Marmol. J.J. Weatherholt will lead off at second base. Jordan Walker, the right fielder, will bat second. Hitting third, the DH, Alec Burleson. Lars Nootbaar is in left field in the cleanup spot. Batting fifth, the shortstop is Mason Wynn. Jose Fermin, the third baseman, hits sixth. Nathan Church will bat seventh and play center field. Blaze Jordan bats eighth and plays first base. And Jimmy Crooks will hit ninth and do the catching with right-hander Michael McGreevy on the mound. Weatherholt, Walker, Burleson, Nootbaar, Wynn, Fermin, Church, Jordan, Crooks, the starting nine for the St. Louis Cardinals. The umpires for today's matchup, the crew chief Alfonso Marquez will call the balls and strikes. Mike Estabrook is at first, Lance Barrett at second, and Malachi Moore will make the impartial decisions at third. The dimensions here at Busch Stadium, 400 feet, not at 400 degrees, that'd be really hot. I mean, it's usually warm in the summer here, but not like that. It's actually pleasant today. 400 feet to straightaway center. 375 to the power alleys. It's 336 down the line and left. 335 down the line and right. So it is slightly asymmetrical with an 8-foot-high fence all the way around. It is not hot today. I think that's the most pleasant thing about the trip in for one game to St. Louis is that the weather, Josh, is actually pretty pleasant.
13: You never know what you're going to get. You could easily have a day in the mid-90s, but this is about as gorgeous as it gets. So at least a consolation prize for having to make up that rain out from a month ago.
12: Former D-back outfielder John Jay on the coaching staff for St. Louis, bringing out the lineup card, along with Jeff Bannister, the D-back's bench coach. And as they exchange lineup cards, let's get Josh's keys to the game. Today's keys brought to you by Chapman Automotive Group, 60 years, 20 locations statewide.
13: I think for the offense, jump on him early. You've seen him already, and getting him around the second time, I think they can key in on some pitches, because when this offense gets off to a fast start, good things happen. And for Brandon Pfaadt, don't change a thing. He's 4-0 since his return. Stick with that. He alternates what pitches need to be used based on what he sees on the field and what Gabby sees behind the plate, so he can mix it up at any time and just stay with whatever his plan is, because it is really working.
12: Yeah, the lineup cards being exchanged again. This is a makeup game from a rainout 4 weeks ago, and it was a little controversial at the time. Paul Sewald was not happy about the fact that the game was not moved up from an evening game to avoid the rain. Talked to some people around Busch Stadium today that said that the forecast had actually been extremely dicey that afternoon, and that's one of the reasons why they didn't move it. They had talked about it, but it has forced the Diamondbacks into a four-city road trip with 10 games in 11 days, and as you mentioned at the outset, all of these games are against contenders.
13: And because it got penciled in here, you don't get that off day, which the bullpen really could use, because they've been really worked those three games in L.A. into the series against St. Louis and against the A's, because that's one thing that the starting pitching hasn't done. They can get you five into the sixth inning, but they haven't had a couple guys go deep, and they really need that over this stretch to help bail out the bullpen until that off day in Cleveland.
12: Yeah, to your point, in this stretch of 10 games, I think the Diamondbacks have the sixth most innings thrown by their relievers. On the season, they've been pretty low, down to the bottom five in innings pitched from their relief corps. So it's been a recent trend, but they also have been so good, you understand why they're leading on.
13: It seems like Torrey really has a even day and an odd day set right now. He's got three or four arms, and then the next day the other three, and is oscillating them. But a deep start from Fott could really save that pen.
12: St. Louis Cardinals taking the field in their home whites with the red letters and numerals and the famous birds on the bat on the front, as Michael McGreevy walks to the mound and starts to clean the dirt out in front of the rubber. Let's get the pitching report on the right-hander from Josh. It's brought to you by Jeep. Hurry in for the Jeep Declaration of Deals. Jeep, there's only one.
13: First time in his young career over the parts of the last three seasons that he's facing a team back-to-back, so we'll see what adjustments he makes along with the Diamondbacks. But seven different pitches in there that he throws at above a 10% rate, so it's going to be a lot of fastball. Changeup is his best out pitch, and then he mixes in the sinker, curveball, sweeper, cutter, and slider, so he's got the whole kitchen sink.
12: It's not a big strikeout guy, but a very good strike thrower, and he has terrific tempo and, I would say, extreme confidence on the mound. His body language is that of, what, you think you're going to hit me?
13: Which is what you want. I mean, that's kind of something I've noticed from Fott, too. The confidence when he came back from Reno was really there in the way he's attacking with pitches. So it's a great pitching matchup, both of these guys seeing the same team.
12: 4:15 will be our first pitch here in St. Louis. 2:15 back home. 78 degrees and mostly cloudy skies. Sun trying to peek through this afternoon. 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Corbin Carroll set to lead things off for the Diamondbacks. The all-star right fielder getting ready to face the right-hander, Michael McGreevy. D-backs trying to go 5-2 this year over St. Louis and open up a game-and-a-half lead on the Cardinals and a game over Pittsburgh in the National League wild card race. We are ready for baseball. McGreevy from the middle of the rubber as the left-handed hitting Carroll digs in. He will take his time. He rocks, and the first pitch of the ball game is a fastball high, and it's 1-0. Corbin Carroll hit home run number 15 yesterday, an opposite field blast off a lefty. He has started to drive the ball more to the center of the field here, Josh.
13: In the triple two off the left field wall, it's still amazing after watching him for several seasons that he can have that kind of power the other way.
12: He takes a curveball for a strike in the count 1-1. Carroll had a day off in game one of that series against the A's. The pitch, and he swings it, pops it up towards the line and left. Trotting towards the line is Nootbaar, and the right-handed left fielder will make the catch. And a leadoff man gone in the D-backs first.
13: It's a key pitch for McGreevy the whole time, but especially against the left-handed batters, that changeup.
12: One out for Geraldo Perdomo. No score, top of the first. Perdomo's averaged down to .237 on the year. Still getting on base at a decent clip, over .350. Switch hitter batting left-handed. McGreevy into the line to the first pitch, and he takes a fastball strike. It's 0-1. The Diamondbacks had switched up the lineup today. Carroll had moved into the number two hole with Perdomo third, and they just moved up with Ketel Marte, a late scratch because of the back. Here comes the 0-1. Upstairs, 1-1. You mentioned this in the open, Josh, that part of this run that the Diamondbacks have been on is they have not gotten a ton of production out of their three superstars. That's been what's so impressive about it.
13: In the fact that they're kind of anchored by Moreno. He's been the guy ever since he moved up to the four spot. He's gone on a tear. He's picking up the slack near the top, but it was good to see home run from Ketel in that series, home run from Corbin.
12: And hopefully Marte is okay. We've seen him have this before, right, after fights, and I could say the bets were soft last night, the 2-1. Swing and a miss. And a cutter for Perdomo. It's 2-2.
13: Just the way this team's constructed, there's so much versatility. So you have guys that can play multiple positions And they want Cattell for the entirety of the rest of the season. So if he's feeling anything, they're not going to take any chances.
12: 2-2. Swinging a roller foul, first base side. Domo stays alive. No score. Just underway. Top of the first. The Diamondbacks had a great homestand going 4-2. And especially to the way it started in the game McGreevy started for St. Louis against the D-backs last Friday. Here's the 2-2 off the end of the bat and foul third base side. That was an unbelievably frustrating game. Everybody was frustrated about it. And for them to come back and win four of the next five, I thought said a lot about this team. They were challenged on Sunday, coming back from a 7-0 deficit to beat the Cardinals. They really have answered the bell so far. Outside, count 3-2. And not all, everything in the A's series was easy. A rare blown save for Paul Sewald. They come back to win on Tuesday as well.
13: A couple in there that just shows how much they are fighting. They're not giving up, especially you mentioned that 7-0 deficit to come all the way back and beat the Cardinals.
12: The payoff. Upstairs, ball four, and Perdomo draws a walk. Well, that's a rarity from McGreevy. He really does not walk many hitters at all. But the D-backs' best base stealers aboard with one out in the top of the first of this scoreless game, and here's Gabriel Moreno.
13: Perdomo was so frustrating. That's why he was in the two spot a lot, because they could let Cattell free swing, and you know Jerry's going to see usually 6-7 or more pitches in that at-bat.
12: Perdomo with a good lead, wearing his lime green shoes, not going. First pitch to the right-handed hitting Moreno as a strike with a backdoor sinker. It's 0-1. Moreno at 3-0-2 on the season. He clubbed a long home run, one of the five the D-backs hit yesterday, his seventh of the year. It was no cheapie. Throw over to first, and Perdomo dives back.
13: To get it over the railing at Chase, you know how far you got to hit that. And he knew it as soon as it left the bat.
12: It was the sound of the ballpark yesterday was explosive. I mean, it was like somebody had set off fireworks inside. Perdomo the lead, the 0-1, and Moreno shoots it up the gap in right center field. It's going to get down for a base hit. Perdomo around second. He'll head to third as Walker, the right fielder, gets it back in. And the D-backs have him at the corners with one out in the top of the first.
13: That's what makes Jerry so valuable at the top, because he gets on base, as you mentioned. Draws a walk, works a ton of pitches in. Then Moreno, you can almost pencil him in for two hits a game. It's incredible this stretch he's been on over the last 2 months.
12: He just uses the off-field so well. And now here's Max Kepler, who has started to heat up. He homered on Tuesday, a pair on the year for the left-handed hitting outfielder. No score, top of the first, but the D-backs are threatening. Perdomo down the line at third. Sun starting to shine brightly on the field as McGreevy comes set. First pitch, back to the mound. McGreevy to second for one, wind to first, and it's a 1-6-3 double play. And the D-backs turned away in the first. First pitch changeup. Kepler hits into a double play. The D-backs lead a man. Leave a man. We head to the bottom of the first. D-backs nothing. St. Louis coming to bat on the Morgan & Morgan Diamondbacks Radio Network.
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12: No score, bottom of the first. Brandon Font will make the start for the D-backs. He is eighth of the year, and since coming back from AAA Reno, he's been very good.
13: A lot of things to notice. The confidence is back, a new windup, and the attack. He's always been able to throw a lot of strikes, but now the strikes carry even more weight, and everything's sharp.
12: J.J. Weatherholt, the rookie sensation with 15 home runs, leads off for St. Louis. Font rocks in the first pitch of the ball game from him as a strike. 0-1, a four-seamer. It'll be Weatherholt, Jordan Walker, Alec Burleson to hit. No Ivan Herrera in the lineup for St. Louis. As Weatherholt hits a chopper to second, charging his Vargas gloves. Glove flip to first, not in time. It's an infield single for J.J. Weatherholt. That was a do-or-die play for Vargas. He didn't have much other chance.
13: He had to go with the glove flip and pulled it off. It doesn't matter where he's been playing, if he's at third, second, or first. He's making all the plays. And

0: the ovation. It's his first home plate appearances as he doffs his cap since winning the home run derby at the All-Star Game. And unsurprisingly, here in St. Louis, a very nice ovation for a kid that has put together a terrific year. Powerful right-handed hitter, 6'6", 240-pound, hulking man. Fought a long hold, first pitch. Walker lines it up the alley, right center field, on the run, Walsh, but he can't get there. It'll split the gap and go all the way to the wall. Weatherholt on his way to third. He's going to be waved home by Pop Warner. There will be no throw, and St. Louis takes a 1-0 lead on the opposite field double from Jordan Walker.
1: Can't miss locations to a guy like Walker the year he's having. They're trying to go down and in with a sinker first pitch, trying to get a ball on the ground, and he just leaves that one up over the plate.
0: Walker's 22nd two-bagger of the season, and St. Louis leads 1-0 for Alec Burleson. You're starting to say that Ivan Herrera not in the lineup for the first time this season, the All-Star DH catcher for St. Louis. He has really been scuffling. The Cardinals, after dropping 2-3 in Arizona, lost 2 out of 3 to the lowly Angels this week, including a heartbreaking loss on Monday. First pitch to the left-handed hitting Burleson is a strike with a fastball. It's 0-1. Diamondbacks came back from 7-0 against St. Louis on Sunday to win in extras. St. Louis had a 1-0 lead going to the bottom of the ninth in Anaheim on Monday and lost on a bases loaded hit by pitch off the end of the bat and foul, third base side. It's 0-2.
1: Let a couple slip away and then were able to come out and salvage a game yesterday with just one run. Won that 1-0 on a Weatherholt homer.
0: So St. Louis, who opened the second half in control of the last wild card spot in the National League, now a half game behind the D-backs. The 0-2. Burleson, Tapper past the mound, charging Perdomo, gloves, and he can't make the play. Couldn't get it out of his glove. It's an infield single. Two infield hits and a double, and the Cardinals up 1-0, and they have runners at the corners with nobody out.
1: Sometimes the luck goes against you. You get Kepler to tap into a double play when you have first and third one out. Now first and third, no outs on just one ball being hit out of the infield.
0: And the cleanup man is Lars Nootbaar. Nootbaar had surgery on both heels this winter. It cost him the first part of the year, averaged just under 250. He has not hit for much power this year, but he is extremely patient. In fact, he had a four-walk game in Arizona on Sunday. Runners hit their lead at the corners. First pitch. And he takes a strike on the outside corner. It's 0-1. He was fed a steady diet of curveballs and changeups away, and he was rolling over a lot of them.
1: Looks like they're doing the same thing. He loves starting left-handers with a breaking ball to steal a strike. And he has a changeup he can go to also.
0: Here's the 0-1. Tried to hold up at a changeup of the count 0-2.
1: You sure you didn't put together the pitching plan and send it down to him?
0: You had the idea right there. I was going to ask if you had lottery numbers for me now. A curve, changeup, double up. Walker down the line at third. Burleson from first, the pitch outside. Tried to go to the changeup again and missed.
1: The thing I've liked about Fott, too, since he's come back, is has no problem doubling, even tripling up on a pitch. Instead of trying to waste a high fastball or risk throwing a ball in the zone, they go right back to what works.
0: He's had much better conviction in everything that he's done. The 1-2. Swing and a foul at the plate. That was a curveball again, and Nootbaar got a piece of it. St. Louis leads 1-0, bottom of the first, and they're threatening for more with runners at the corners. Walker runs very well, especially for a big man at third. Burleson not fleet of foot at first. D-backs will concede a run for the double play in the early going here. The 1-2. Nootbaar through the left side past the diving Perdomo into center field for a base hit. Walker comes home to score. Burleson to second. It's 2-0 St. Louis in the first. Well, a less than ideal start, Josh.
1: And for Brandon, this is the fifth time or sixth time now that he's faced the team back-to-back. And four of the previous five, he was better the second time. But some bad luck on those infield hits, and I think

0: Just too many curveballs to Nootbaar, especially that last one staying on the plate. That was the third time he saw that pitch.
1: Brian Kaplan, the D-backs pitching coach. Rarity where Cap actually wearing his jersey today. Out to visit with Brandon Fott. Only the Walker ball was hit hard in this inning. And whatever the message is from Kaplan, Fott's got a look on his face like, it's fine. We're going to be fine.
0: That speaks to the confidence since he's come back. He was really searching for something the beginning part of this year, and in going to the bullpen was not the answer, too, because that was the stretch where the rotation just started throwing 6-7-plus innings every time, and it was so hard to get him out into games. And the best thing that happened was him going to AAA and coming back.
1: Yeah, I talked to him about it before his last start, and he was just saying that he was just like needed to be more convicted in his pitching. He's taken behind the scenes a much bigger role in leading the scouting meetings, it sounds like, for his starts, as Mason Wynn stands in. 2-0 St. Louis, first and second, nobody out, and he drives it to center, going back out on his wall. Schmidt still going back. He's got room on the warning track, hauls it in for out number one. Both runners tag. Throw coming to second, not in time to get Nootbaar. And some very good base running from St. Louis puts runners at second and third, one out. That was a very good read by Nootbaar at first.
0: It really was, especially once you saw Waldschmidt rounding around the baseball. But all productive for the first five through the lineup, and that's what has to happen for the Cardinals if they want to have success. They got some young guys, 7 through 8, so it's really those top five or six guys that have to do anything for them.
1: D-backs will keep the infield back, except for the third baseman, Tawa, off the line. Here's Jose Fermin, the right-handed hitting utility man. 2-0 St. Louis, bottom of the first. First pitch way outside, and Moreno saved a run. It's 1-0. Boy, that sweeper was nowhere close, and Gabby, cat-like reflexes.
0: His first one of the game, so he just yanks it. And he has a tendency to do that from time to time, but they'd rather a yank than those ones he leaves over the plate.
1: 1-0 the count. The set. The pitch to the right-handed hitting Fermin. Swing and a miss. That was a much better sweeper that time, and a count 1-1. He threw a couple nasty sweepers against Walker in the start in Arizona. That one was as good as he's thrown all season. The set. The 1-1. Misses in with a sinker in the count 2-1. And this feels like a spot where he might be going for the strikeout.
0: You have to. I think if you put that in the back of your mind, this is how you save yourself some runs, because it's a ball put in play, as you mentioned. As long as he doesn't hit to third, he's going to get another run.
1: The 2-1 inside with a fastball again of the count 3-1. Left-handed hitting center fielder Nathan Church on deck. Fermin, good contact skills, hitting 256, not a ton of power. Burleson down the line at third, Nootbaar from second. The set, the 3-1, upstairs, ball 4, and the bases are loaded.
0: This is the first time we've seen him struggle with fastball command. That was 3 straight sinkers left up and in. And he's been able to pinpoint the fastball since coming back.
1: Still, it's only 17 pitches so far in this inning. He's got a chance to get out of it without any further damage. As Church, the center fielder, hits 8 homers and a left-handed hitter, just a .228 average. Third baseman Tawa playing off the bag and at the cut of the grass. First pitch to the left-handed hitter outside with a sinker. It's 1-0. Still having trouble locating that fastball. At some point, you just got to go back to your secondaries, don't you?
0: Yeah, I wouldn't be surprised if this is something different here. It's 4 in a row with the hard one.
1: The 1-0. Chopper foul. He went to the curveball there, followed off his foot and rolled it up along first, where Tyler Locklear will toss it out of play. 1-1 the count. An early big spot in this game with the D-backs down 2-0 in the first. Infield at double play depth up the middle. Perdomo towards second. Vargas, the second baseman, towards the hole. Pitch in the dirt. Backhanded stop by Moreno. The count 2-1. And now, these last two hitters fought fighting the command, not just of the fastball, but of his secondaries as well.
0: Curveball is the pitch that seems to get him back on track. He threw a good one for the foul. I wouldn't be surprised they do that again.
1: Here comes the 2-1. Foul back. He went to a sinker, but it was elevated. And the count 2-2.
0: And he mentioned last hitter. This is where you're trying to think what pitch you can execute to get a strikeout. If you could get two outs, much easier with the bases loaded.
1: 2-0 St. Louis, bottom of the first, the pitch. Swing and a miss. He went to the changeup and got Church out in front for out number two. Good pitch.
0: Especially after he'd thrown the fastball. That one comes out like a fastball and moves just enough off the plate to get the swing and miss. A big out from Fogg.
1: Not out of the woods with two outs and a 2-0 St. Louis lead. Bases loaded for rookie Blaze Jordan, who has massive power. Had a three-hit game on Sunday against the D-backs. Playing first base today. The right-handed hitter takes a strike on the outside corner with a sweeper. It's 0-1. Jordan had a triple in that. St. Louis ran out to a 5-0, actually a 7-0 lead of that game. Before the Diamondbacks came back to win. Runners at every station with two outs. The 0-1 popped up. Foul, back and out of play as he got in his kitchen. He's making a backup breaking ball. It's 0-2.
0: He was trying to double up sweeper, and thank goodness that one just spun on the inside part of the plate, tied him up.
1: No balls and two strikes, two outs. 2-0 St. Louis, bottom of the first. Fott set. His 25th pitch of the inning upcoming. The delivery. Swinging a fly ball to right. Carroll, shading his eyes from the sun with his bare hand, will make the catch, and the inning is over. St. Louis sends eight to the plate. They score twice, but leave them loaded. We head to the second. St. Louis 2, Diamondbacks nothing. On the Morgan & Morgan Diamondbacks Radio Network.
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1: 2-0 St. Louis. Adrian Del Castillo, the DH, will lead off for the D-backs against Michael McGreevy. The righty's first pitch misses high. It's 1-0. It'll be Del Castillo, Tim Tawa, Ildemar Vargas, 5, 6, and 7 of the D-backs ordered today. If you're just joining us, Ketel Marte, a late scratch with back tightness. So the second baseman out of the lineup and some scrambling to rearrange the order. I would like to thank Torrey Lovello for forcing me to use all of my whiteout. Here's the 1-0 upstairs. It's 2-0 to Dell. These are first world broadcaster problems, yeah, Josh. It's like, we only care about just sub him one for one.
0: On we got to create an invoice and we can slide it under his door.
1: The 2-0.
8: Dell takes a strike on the inside corner, 2-1.
0: And you mentioned it on the outset, but worth noting, originally he had already shuffled up the top of the order. He was going to put Carroll 2, Perdomo 3. So just trying to shuffle those guys and get them going.
8: The 2-1. Breaking ball doesn't turn the corner, and the count 3-1 to Del Castillo. Dell with 5 homers on the year. After spending a week and a half in Reno, was recalled when Lourdes Gurriel Jr. went on the IL last week. The 3-1. He fouls it back. He had a good pass and a four-seamer there, and the count is full.
0: There's plenty of power in the bat, and they love just having a lefty because, as we were noting, they've become very right-handed dominant, which hasn't been a thing for them over the last couple seasons.
8: 2-0 St. Louis. Del Castillo, the leadoff man in the second. Here's the payoff. He takes strike 3 called and knew it. A changeup floating over the middle of the plate for out number one.
0: Yeah, changeup worked like a sinker. And so he throws it at the left-hander and just lets the action of the ball take it back over the plate.
8: 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Tim Tawa, the right-handed hitting infielder, takes a strike. It's 0-1. Should say utility man, playing third base today. Finished the game at second yesterday. Started at first and center. 4 homers on the year for the Stanford product. Well, it's been a little bit different and interesting how McGreevy has attacked Diamondbacks hitters so far. Here's the 0-1. Tried to check his swing, and pitch had the zone. It's 0-2. McGreevy was much heavier than normal with sinkers, something that the Diamondbacks right-handed hitters handle pretty well. And he used his slider effectively, and that was a key for the Diamondbacks coming into the game. He's not thrown a slider yet. Pitch, bouncer to third, backing up on it is Fermin. Plants and a one-hop throw across, backhanded by Jordan for out number 2.
0: Yeah, just enough of the long hop. He almost threw it too far to give his first baseman a tough play. But a lot of changeups, which is his best pitch. And so he's thrown them to lefties and righties as he got Tawa to ground that one into the third baseman.
8: It feels like the Diamondbacks hitters are going to have to make an adjustment quick here. 2 outs, nobody on for Ildemaro Vargas. 2-0 St. Louis. Vargas has started second base today. Takes inside a ball, 1-0. He was in the original lineup at third. Nolan Arenado getting a day off. Even coming back to St. Louis, his old haunts. Still got home here. Here's the 1-0. Strike, and the count 1-1. But I think Nolan he has been so hot. Homered again yesterday. You hate to take him out of the lineup, but as he is getting into his mid-30s, he's going to need an off day here and there, and the day game seems perfect for the series in Washington this weekend. The 1-1. Vargas fouls it down the left field line and out of play. It's 1-2.
0: You're right. After he fell behind 3-1, something clicked because the 2 pitches he threw to Dell, followed by the towel at bat right here, he's got himself back on track.
8: 1-2, the count to Vargas. Third baseman Fermin way off the line, over where a shortstop would normally play. Vargas takes high. 2 balls and 2 strikes. And McGreevy does feel like a guy that you have to get to early, but also that he's not going to miss so many bats that if you face him a third time, you might have an opportunity. 2-2, foul off his right foot, and Vargas hopping around a little bit as he walks it off.
0: Vargas, one of the rare hitters that doesn't use the back of the batter's box. He's a good foot up and just trusts those quick hands. Most guys are way in the back to give you a fraction of a second to see the ball.
8: Alfonso Marquez giving him some extra time as Vargas still rubbing his left knee. Did it get his back leg? He was rubbing his left knee there. Well, now he's ready to go. No shin guards. Wearing the pants above the knees. D-backs with their black alternate jerseys outlined in teal with the Sedona red A on them. And here comes the 2-2. Vargas a chopper up along first, and it'll roll foul. Vargas reacts to him. 2/3 up the line, and it just raises the hand like, of course I had to run.
0: Especially right after you foul the ball. That one was deceiving from up here. I thought that was a high hopper going to get all the way to the first baseman.
8: 2-2. 2 and 2 the count.
0: Can you write on Vargas' pants when he had that walk-off the other day and was running up the line in slow-mo? He looks like a receiver. He doesn't have the knee pads in. It was like well above the knee on those pants.
8: His brief teammate Carlos Santana used to wear them a little higher even. Bouncer to second, waiting for the third hop as Weatherholt. He will glove and throw out Vargas, and the Diamondbacks go in order in the second. Through 1.5, St. Louis 2, D-backs nothing on the Morgan & Morgan Diamondbacks Radio Network.
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8: 2-0 St. Louis. They will send the 9-1-2 hitters in their order against Brandon Pfaadt here in the second. First pitch to the left-handed hitting Jimmy Crooks. Popped up into shallow center. Perdomo has his arms out. The shortstop will make the catch. And the leadoff man gone in the St. Louis second.
0: Just
8: one pitch, one out.
0: Yeah, exactly what he needs, a lengthier first to get back on track. But we mentioned the top of the lineup, very top-heavy for the Cardinals, and he was able to get 7, 8, and 9 out, and those were big outs, especially the last two to end the first.
8: J.J. Weatherholt, an infield single, had scored in the top of the first, 2-0 St. Louis. So I spent some time with Brian Kaplan today, the Diamondbacks pitching coach, talking about Brandon Pfaadt. First pitch is a strike, it's 0-1. It's a strike, Dan, and one about him. You know, some guys, he's pretty cool.
0: Yeah, it seems to be like an unwritten rule for media.
8: Some guys are better than others about it. Pitch down low, count 1-1. I don't think that there's any Randy Johnson to the clubhouse.
0: I don't think so either.
8: Randy was notorious on his start days for not being approachable. Check swing and a strike.
0: Even his teammates would tell you that. Yes. He didn't want his teammates talking to him, I don't think.
8: And listen, he's not alone. I'm not picking on the big unit. That's kind of the unwritten rule in the, don't, like you said, to the media, I think, for just about everybody. Stay away from a starter. Mm-hmm. You know what kind of mood he's in. The 1-2, down low, it's 2-2. But I was talking to Brian Kaplan a little bit about Pfaadt, and just kind of asking him, like, hey, what have you seen? Like, what's the next step for him, right? Because as good as the results have been, there hasn't been a ton of swing and miss. Roller towards the middle to his right, Vargas gloves it, swings the first two outs. That'll bring up Jordan Walker. It was 2-0 game. And one of the things that he talked about was how important his fastball was to setting up the secondaries. And especially, he said, you know, against lefties, four-seam curveball, right? He can play north-south. Cutter, changeup, he can go east-west. And he's starting to use the curveball more against righties, and he's getting better feel for the sweeper. And so I'm just kind of curious your take on, as Walker swings to the first pitch and pops it up foul, first base side, Locklear over, and he slides but doesn't have a play. It's 0-1. On how he can use that more effectively to get some swing in this. He's had big leads and been on the attack, which might be part of the reason why there aren't strikeouts.
0: that's the problem he's had for a lot of his career, is the stuff is good, but how come the strikeouts don't match? And since he's come back, he's been able to locate the fastball at the top of the zone, so then the curveball looks like it. And the fact that he's able to throw the curveball to both sides, it used to be lefty exclusively to just steal a strike, but now he's using it as a more aggressive out pitch.
8: The 0-1 on the ground is short, backhanded, stumbling as Perdomo gets to his feet. One hop throw to first, he's out. A fine play by Geraldo Perdomo to retire Jordan Walker. And Fott didn't get any strikeouts, but he got three quick outs here in the second through two. 2-0 St. Louis on the Morgan & Morgan Diamondbacks Radio Network.
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8: 8-9-1 for the D-backs in the third. They trail St. Louis 2-0 on this suddenly sunny afternoon in St. Louis. Tyler Locklear with a big cut and a miss on the first pitch. Sinker from Michael McGreevy. It's 0-1. It'll be Locklear, Waldschmidt, and then to the top of the order with Corbin Carroll. Tyler 2-for-8 since returning to the big leagues. Couple runs knocked in. And he drives that one up the alley in left center field. It's going to get down, and it'll split the gap all the way to the wall. Locklear to second as Church, the center fielder, plays it in. 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
0: And you never know when your name's going to get called. Locklear, not supposed to be in the lineup, gets moved in there, and just took advantage of a breaking ball in the zone. A miss with a sweeper there from McGreevy.
8: 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Here's Ryan Waldschmidt. First big league homer yesterday, average up to 260 for the rookie center fielder. D-backs down a pair. The McGreevy set, the first pitch, fires a strike over the outside corner. It's 0-1. Waldschmidt had a good day at the ballpark yesterday. Starting to look more and more comfortable in every plate appearance. Third baseman Fermin playing in. Waldschmidt squares the bunt, tries to push it up the first baseline, but foul. And the count 0-2, not a bad idea.
0: Half squared at the first pitch, a sinker that caught the zone, and going to try it again. One thing that has really helped this offense, especially over the last couple weeks, and the reason they're playing so well, is the bottom half of the lineup really producing.
8: Yeah, they have carried the load for this team in this stretch where they've won 8 of 10 because Corbin Carroll and Ketel Marte and Geraldo Perdomo have just been fighting it a little bit, although Carroll in particular seems to be coming out of it. Swing and a miss. Waldschmidt swings over the top of a changeup, and that's the first out here in the third. Second strikeout from McGreevy. Now here's Carroll.
0: Both on changeups, so when he needs to make a pitch, even though he's got 7 to choose from, it's been the changeup so far today.
8: Corbin Carroll flied to left his first trip. Locklear away from second. The first pitch, Corbin takes outside, 1-0. Corbin has really been fighting some posture issues, it sounds like, at the plate. And I was talking to some of the Diamondbacks hitting coaches a little bit about him. He has one of the most aggressive moves at the plate. He goes forward more than just about anybody inside in the count 2-0. And I think that's got to be part of the reason that way he generates power, right?
0: Yeah, if you ever get to watch a slow-mo, he strides way forward and then uses that front foot and the back foot to push into the ground and then use his entire body. And the reason he can generate all that force to hit balls out like he did yesterday to the opposite field.
8: The 2-0, he tried to check it. He takes a strike of the changeup. It's 2-1. That's some of the issue that he dealt with a couple of years ago. And it had to do with, because of that move, that his posture can get out of line. But it feels like it's trending in the right direction. Just watching the way he's been launching balls to the middle of the field. He takes a high strike of the fastball in the count 2-2. He did not like the call, but won't challenge Alfonso Marquez. No, it might have been a touch high.
0: Probably wins that one, but I think posture probably led to, it was a lot of high fastballs he kept missing or popping straight up. So if he has his better posture, all of a sudden those are balls that he can launch as opposed to just missing.
8: And yesterday, the home run that he hit was on a pitch at the top of the zone off of lefties. Now, he's been better against lefties and righties this season. 2-2, the count. Locklear led off of the double. He's still at second. The pitch. Corbin takes strike three, call. A front door sinker locks him up, and after the leadoff double, McGreevy a pair of strikeouts. Two gone.
0: Each of the last two innings, something's clicked. It was falling behind 3-1. It was the leadoff double, and all of a sudden, he's pinpoint location since then.
8: 2-0 St. Louis for Perdomo. He walked in the first inning. Ebanks had a first and second one-out threat that went by the wayside with a double play, and Perdomo raises his hands as he takes a four-seamer in. It's 1-0. Diamondbacks trying to get on the board. Locklear getting a healthy lead from second. Win the shortstop playing towards the middle, but there's a big hole in the left side. The third baseman, Fermin, playing in. The pitch. Perdomo takes outside a breaking ball. It's 2-0.
0: Perdomo is by far one of the most annoying guys you'll get in the box when you're an opposing pitcher. Because those were two pitches close to the zone, up and then down. And there wasn't a chance he was going to swing at either one, and he's 2-0 now.
8: I wonder if he gets a changeup here. It seems like that's been the pitch in this spot. Inside of the cutter on the inside corner, it's 2-1. So I wondered wrong. Why they don't pay me to one of the many reasons they don't pay me to stand in the batter's box. That and a complete and total lack of talent. The 2-1. Upstairs, a snap throw to second, and nobody's covering, and the ball gets away from Wynn, but not far enough for Locklear to advance. Jimmy Crooks trying to throw behind the runner, but nobody covered the base. And Mason Wynn is staring in. You can almost see him glaring at Cook. Crooks threw his sunglasses.
0: Usually, if that, sometimes it could come from the bench, but a lot of times that's just communication, a little signal from the catcher to a middle infielder, and it was just delivered one way because Wynn had no idea that ball was coming.
8: Or through the pitch comm, the 3-1, inside ball four, and Perdomo's walked twice today. Both free passes issued by McGreevy have come to Perdomo.
0: First base open, but you don't want to do that with as hot as Moreno is. Now up to a 20-game reach base safely streak, but 39 starts he's reached base.
8: 2-0, St. Louis tying runs aboard for Gabby, who takes a strike with a changeup. It's 0-1. Oh, it's a lot of off-speed now from McGreevy. Josh mentioned Moreno, an opposite field single in the first. Greeny set the pitch. Misses way outside with a breaking ball, 1-1. Outfield swings the other way. They church the center fielder very shallow. the right fielder Walker, if they get to two strikes, will play almost on top of the line against Moreno. They have had very aggressive outfield shifts the other way against him. I'd love to see him make a mistake in a breaking ball and have him line it like right between the shortstop and second baseman. He might end up with a triple. The 1-1. He takes a breaking ball away. It's 2-1.
0: All of a sudden, he's completely changed what he was doing. Sinkers, changeups. Now he's trying to get that ball into Perdomo. Now he's trying to throw the breaking balls away to Moreno.
8: The 2-1. On the ground to the right side, to his left is Weatherholt. Gobbles it up, throws to first, hitting over. D-backs leave a pair. We've played 2.5, St. Louis 2, D-backs nothing on the Morgan & Morgan Diamondbacks Radio Network.
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8: Producer engineer of Diamondbacks Baseball Today is Jim Huer. Allie Dorini is our technical director with Josh Coleman and Mike Farron in for Chris Garagiola. Chris has decided to slum it on TV. This trip, driving to parts unknown, might actually be listening in his truck right now. As Alec Burleson leads off the third inning, first pitch to the left-handed hitter, a strike, it's 0-1.
0: He might not even stop and get a hotel as much as he likes that truck. He might just throw a bed in the back and call it good.
8: This is a great opportunity for us to make fun of Steve. Here's the 0-1 in the air to center. Waldschmidt broke in, now going back, and it's over his head, and one hops over the fence for an automatic double. Boy, Waldschmidt did not get a good read on that, and the ball that was hit right at him.
0: And off the sound, I don't know if he's going off the swing or sound. It didn't sound like he got it crisp, but lefty can go down. We were talking about tunneling. That's one of the where you throw two pitches in the same spot. Curveball, so he sees slow. Then you throw a changeup on the same spot. He's able to stay on it. A lot of times, you go from curveball back to fastball, not into the changeup.
8: Although, he has used that curve and change effectively. And listen, I don't want to make it sound like Waldschmidt, like it was right at him. That's the toughest play you hear center fielders talk about. As Nootbaar swings the first pitch, bounces it to first. Nice play by Locklear, giving ground to Glovin and underhands to Fott, covering for the first out. That was a very fine play by Tyler Locklear for the first out. Burleson goes to third, 2-0 St. Louis. But that ball that's hit right at center fielders, they always say, is the toughest to gauge. And that's what it looked like for Waldschmidt is. Because it was right at him, he couldn't decide exactly how deep it was.
0: And I was with him because off the bat, and seeing the swing, he lunged out. I thought it was just a routine fly ball. I think Waldy thought the same. And all of a sudden, that's off the warning track. up into the grass there in center field.
8: Now the Diamondbacks going to bring the infield in with one out for Mason Winn. Burleson at third. First pitch outside. It's 1-0. 2-0 St. Louis, bottom of the third. Diamondbacks enter play a half game ahead of St. Louis in the wild card standings. The D-backs currently have the third wild card spot in the NL. The pitch to Winn, way outside. And the count 2-0. Looks like he's being very careful with the right hand.
0: Had a pretty good swing on a first pitch. Drove it deep to center for the first out of the ball game. But Fott was able to pick up a strikeout and leave a guy at third in the first.
8: And the 2-0. Missed inside. 3-0 to Winn. The right hand hitting for Mean in the on-deck circle. Gabriel Moreno will challenge it. Gabby's been very good at challenging this year. And he is right in the count 2-1. So the D-backs will retain both challenges. That had a lot of the plate.
0: That was one of those ones to the umpire because Moreno was set up away and caught it all the way across his body. I think he called it because he missed his spot, but Moreno knew it clipped the zone.
8: 2-1. Outside, 3-1. That, to me, is the biggest change with the ABS is that pitch that where you miss your spot by 15 inches that you're going to start getting now.
0: And that's what Moreno, he did that in the A's series, was able to get one where he reached all the way across his body.
8: 3-1, foul back by Winn in the count 3-2. 2-0 St. Louis. They have a man at third with one out, bottom of the third. All right, so we saw him go to the sinker there. That has to have him set up for the sweeper, right? If we're talking about tunneling, you want stuff going in opposite directions, right?
0: I think so. He saw a sinker. He was trying to get it away. So now you either throw the sweeper off of that or a changeup down and in, something that's going side to side.
8: The 3-2. Outside, ball four. He went to a changeup. And a free pass second issued by Fott. St. Louis has them at the corners now with one out. Max trailing 2-0, and here's for me.
0: Anytime he gets in trouble because he does have that lower arm angle and can get rotational, pitching-wise, we talk about tunneling the stuff going east and west, he can pull one. And we've seen him pull a couple sweepers. He pulled the changeup there.
8: Over to first, the runner is back. We did hear from Steve Berthiaume. He had some very pleasant things to say to both of us. Very kind of him. I will let any police officers that are driving know that he is going over the speed limit, according to his. It's going 77 and a 75. First pitch to Vermeen outside with a cutter. It's 1-0.
0: Hopefully, someone's patrolling. What is it, I-70 that connects like Albuquerque and Denver?
8: Yeah.
0: Yeah. Or no, I-40?
8: 40. Yeah. No, it's north-south would be odd ones, right?
0: Yeah.
8: So is it, I can't remember.
0: I've done 15, the route.
8: 15, 25, I've done that.
0: It might be the 25, but.
8: Called strike of the
0: six. You're somewhere between like Santa Fe and Durango. Take a look for a black F-150 doing 77 and a 75.
8: I think Bert has the cruise control on and both feet hanging out the window. 1-1 the count. Infield double play depth up the middle. 2-0 St. Louis, the pitch. Outside quarter, a strike. Dotted up a four-seamer there. It's 1-2. Not the pitch I think anybody was expecting in that spot. Perfect location.
0: And this has been the difference since his recall, is that he can pitch himself back into counts with a fastball. A good sinker down and away, the four-seam there. So when you compare that location with the breaking stuff, he's been a completely different pitcher.
8: Burleson led off with a double. He's at third with one out. Winn with great speed at first being held by Locklear. A set. A long hold in the 1-2 from Fott. Breaking ball misses down on the count 2-2. Working him away here. This would seem, no expert, Josh, but it would feel like a sinker here. You might be able to get a double play ball.
0: Get it right in on his hands.
8: 2-2 the count. The pitch. Vermeen inside outs one, slicing down the right field line, foul and out of play.
0: The same idea we did was to get that sinker. And that's one thing that helped Brandon this year, too. The ground ball rate up significantly from his first few years as a big-time flyball pitcher.
8: And for me, more than half the balls he puts in play against righties are ground balls. I wonder if he would go with the changeup here. Slings it to first, so the runner wins, diving back. I believe that's a second disengagement, and so the only question is, would Wynn be on the move with two strikes? Third baseman Tawa playing back. Here's the set. Wynn bluffs going. The 2-2 popped up. Shallow right. Vargas calling for it. Carroll racing in. Carroll calls him off. Makes the catch just behind the infield dirt for out number two. Carroll, a great job there racing in to make that play.
0: And being vocal because he pulled Vargas off the spot. Vargas cleared out of the way to let his right fielder handle it. And I mean, the name of the game right now for Fott is stranding runners, because when he's been in a bind, he's got some big outs. Could have been worse in the first. Could have got a run there.
8: Now here's Nathan Church, 2-0 St. Louis. Church, the only strikeout victim for Fott. Left-handed hitting center fielder out of UC Irvine. First pitch. Popped up foul off to the left and out of play. It's 0-1.
0: They did win immediately to the pitch that gave Church trouble. Two changeups in the first one. He fouled one off and then ultimately struck out on that pitch.
8: So now does he go cutter and then to changeup? This goes back to what we were talking about with the sequencing and the tunneling, right? So third baseman Tawa playing in off the line. The 0-1. Outside, goes their changeup again.
0: They doubled up on it to Church, and Moreno's seen that four times now to Church. That one was just out, so didn't offer at it, but has struggled. But you're right. If you want, you can run something in, and then that opens it up down and away once again.
8: The 1-1. Swing and a pop-up. Foul territory, third base side. Moreno, the catcher, calling for it, makes the catch near the on-deck circle, and the inning is over. Got in his kitchen with the cutter, and Fott strands him at the corners. We've played three. St. Louis 2, D-backs nothing on the Morgan & Morgan Diamondbacks Radio Network.
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8: 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D-backs bat top of the fourth. Max Kepler to lead things off. Left-handed hitting outfielder hit into a 1-6-3 double play to end the first. First pitch upstairs, 1-0. St. Louis got two in the first. An RBI double from Jordan Walker, an RBI single from Lars Nootbaar. They had a pair of infield hits. D-backs have threatened in the first and the third, but been unable to score, as that went inside to count 2-0, including a leadoff double from Tyler Locklear in the third, but unable to plate it. Diamondbacks without Ketel Marte today, a late scratch with back stiffness as they start this 10-game road trip. Yeah, pitches a strike and a cutter on the inside corner. It's 2-1 to Kepler.
0: He's made a real effort to try to own that side of the plate to the left-handers, whether he throws the comeback, sinker, changeup, or that cutter right there.
8: The 2-1. Kepler takes outside a fastball. It's 3-1. Did you try to do that to lefties? I mean, you used the cutter, and like you had a really good curveball, really good changeup. But
0: yeah, I love doing that, especially guys, if you look at Kepler, the way he's out there, I just tried to look at the knob of the bat and try to throw the fastball right underneath there, because it's so, that's kind of a hole, because you got to move your hands, you're not going to be able to get the barrel, and then it just opened up so much down and away. The changeup, I think McGreevy's doing the same, because changeup is his preferred pitch.
8: McGreevy into the wind to the 3-1 to Kepler. He misses outside, ball four. Third walk issued by McGreevy, and the D-backs have the leadoff man again aboard here in the fourth.
0: That's something very surprising. You mentioned it after, I think, the first walk, but that's not something that he does. He's a big-time strike thrower.
8: Here's Adrian Del Castillo, strike out looking his first trip. 2-0 St. Louis in the fourth. Greedy has allowed 14 home runs this year, and about two-thirds of them to left-handed hitters. First pitch to Dell, way outside with a curveball. It's 1-0. I'm just fascinated by the sequencing on guys, and especially guys who aren't. I mean, McGreevy is not overpowered in his fastball. His velocity was up a little bit in his last start, but it was up averaging around 92 as opposed to 91. Now, he doesn't have the deception that you had, the 1-0. Inside corner, a strike with a changeup. That one floated over the inside corner. Because your arm slot was so high, it had to be murder on lefties because nobody saw it from up there.
0: Yeah, and the changeup came out the same spot, so I would just try to read pitch they're on time for. If they're on time for the fastball, then have them with the changeup. And if they're late, like if they would be late on McGreevy's fastball, then they know you're looking off speed because it's not overpowering. So it's not like you're blowing it by him.
8: And I always feel like, you know, McGreevy is one of those pitchability guys. We say that's one of those great made-up baseball words, right? But to me, it just means he reads swings really well. The 1-1. Del Castillo down the right field line, hooking in the corner. That's a fair ball off the wall. Racing to third is Kepler. Del Castillo chugging to second. A foot first slide and a double, and the D-backs have a pair in scoring position with nobody out in the fourth.
0: They've given themselves chance after chance, and I think so many pitches on the inside part of the plate to lefties, Del just sold out and got the bat head out in front of this cutter, and it was just a couple feet from getting that one over the wall.
8: Another Uber Eats D-backs double has second and third, nobody out for Tim Tawa. 2-0 St. Louis, tying runs in scoring position with nobody out. Let's see if the utility man can deliver. Grounded to third is first trip. First pitch, Tawa takes a strike of the sinker on the outside corner. It's 0-1. Boy, that would play right into Tawa's hands. I feel like he's the kind of guy that can use the whole field in this situation. Just needs a little contact to get the Diamondbacks on the board. The 0-1. He takes down and in, 1-1.
0: He was in a similar spot in the last game in Los Angeles before the break, where he tried to just poke something the other way because he knew he could just move the runner over or get him in, and it ended up being a base hit, and there's a huge hole over there if he tries to do that now.
8: This is already pitch number 60 for McGreevy. That one in the air, deep to center field, ranging into right center is Church. He will camp under and make the catch. Both runners tag. Kepler will score. Del Castillo to third. It's a sack fly for Tim Tawa, and the D-backs are on the board. They trail 2-1. Good at bat.
0: Great at bat. He's so quick. He's always had quick hands to the fastball and is able to get one even up and away, get the barrel on it. And this is what this team does. When you give them an opportunity like a leadoff walk followed by a double, they find ways to cash these runs in.
8: D-backs are safe at home with Blue Sky Pest Control, the official pest control provider for the Arizona Diamondbacks and Chase Field. Now the infield will come in with one out here in the fourth. D-backs trailing 2-1, and here's Ildemar Vargas. First pitch. Nargi takes a strike on the inside corner, 0-1. St. Louis did this a bunch in the series in Arizona, and I got to be honest, Josh, I don't understand it. We're in the fourth inning of a game, and they are so aggressive in playing the infield in. The set, the 0-1, down low in the count, 1-1. They did it three different times on Friday night against the Diamondbacks. And again, the Diamondbacks didn't cash in on those situations. This is normally a spot where they're very good. But it feels way too early to be doing this.
0: Especially with the arm. You don't need to play Mason Wynn. He could play back a few steps. He's got the arm to still make a play at the plate.
8: The 1-1 inside to Vargas, 2-1. And you just saw Vargas two nights ago walk off the A's, bouncing a ball through the left side on a pitch that was all but over his head. So you got a guy that can take advantage of what is a big hole in the left side. Del Castillo does not run well either at third. 2-1, the pitch. Bouncer foul over Dave McKay coaching at first. It's 2-2.
0: Really tried getting in, and it's a similar pitch that he fouled off of himself. It's chasing that ball in off the plate. But you're right, if he tries to go away, he's able to slap it. Now the hole's even bigger as Wynn moves up the middle.
8: A fly ball would get this game even. D-backs down 2-1, top of the fourth. McGreevy set the pitch. Chopper to first, and waiting for the second hop is Jordan. He will take it to the bag for out number two, and Del Castillo didn't go.
0: You mentioned the speed over there for Del Castillo lacking. That was when they had the see it through on. That wasn't first contact, because he was reading to see if that ball was going to get into the outfield.
8: And the Diamondbacks have really, it feels like, moved away from the contact play with anybody but their fastest and best base runners. Although that one, I think, would have been a tough play for Jordan to get him because it was a high chopper. Mm-hmm. That's difficult for the runner to read in that spot. Two outs for Tyler Locklear. He doubled the left center his first trip. Now the D-backs need a two-out base hit to tie this game, trailing 2-1 in the fourth. First pitch. Locklear takes low. It's 1-0. Locklear 3-for-9 with a couple of walks since his recall. Trying to make a bid for more playing time. Here's the set. The pitch. So we're going to drive down the left field line. Hooking in the corner. That ball is gone. It's gone. A two-run homer for Tyler Locklear. And the D-backs take the lead. It's 3-2.
0: Well, they've been looking for power from that first base DH spot, and they're hoping that's what Locklear could bring. And that's two very impressive swings on off-speed pitches. A changeup, he's hooked down the line there.
8: That ball was smashed at 111 miles an hour off the bat. Daniel's Jewelers, your proud trip around the diamond sponsor. 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Boy, what a big two-out hit from Locklear. Waldschmidt struck out swinging his first trip. First pitch to the center fielder, and he cracks one in the air to center. Racing in his Church. He's slowing, and he makes the catch, and the inning is over. But the D-backs put up a three spot. Tyler Locklear's two-run blast, the big blow. Through 3.5, it's D-backs 3, St. Louis 2 on the Morgan & Morgan Diamondbacks Radio Network.
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1: 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Now Brandon Font has the lead as he starts Blaze Jordan with a first pitch strike. It's 0-1, 8-9-1 due for St. Louis. Tyler Locklear's two-run home run giving the Diamondbacks the lead. Swing and a miss and a sweeper in the count 0-2 to Jordan. Well, the big question ahead of the trade deadline for the Diamondbacks is where are they going to add offense? And they know they need to get somebody in the first base DH mix, the 0-2. On the ground, down two hops to short. Gobbled up by Perdomo, who takes his time to settle his feet and throw out Jordan, one out. But talk to Mike Hazen a little bit before the game. He's on this first part of the road trip. And he reiterated what he had told the beat writers yesterday, which is somebody internally is going to have to take off. They need someone to do well in that first base DH. Tyler Locklear right now is the man of the match.
2: And that's how they've been handling that position. Obviously, the DH gets rotated around, especially as Cattell's starting to get a couple DH days. But they're just riding the hot hand. It was Tawa at the end of the first half into the first part of the second half. But they just need somebody to do it long term.
1: Left-handed hitting Jimmy Crooks took the first pitch for a ball and now rolls one first base side and the count 1-1. Diamondbacks want to be in a position to add. They have a number of injured players that they think are going to impact the roster, as many as 9, including guys like Jordan Lawler and Tommy Troy, who could be regulars. Here's the 1-1. Outside, curveball to count 2-1.
2: It's interesting they have position players and pitchers, and the pitching mix is very interesting. Soroka comes back, you get his starting spot, but there's a couple other arms that where do they fit in between if Ryan Nelson can get back, Corbin Burns, Justin Martinez will be back, but just how they handle those guys and their impact on the pitching staff.
1: Crooks way out in front of a changeup in the count 2-2. 3-2 Diamondbacks last the fourth. Here comes the 2-2 to Crooks. Swinging a roller foul first base side. Yeah, the pitching part of it, Soroka's the one you have to feel the most confident about, right? Just comes back. They got good news on Zach Gallen. He's beginning his throwing program, right? Get Zach going in the right direction. Torey Lovello spent an hour with Corbin Burns yesterday. Said he's in a great place as Crooks takes just off the plate and the count is full. But we're looking at live batting practice sessions being 3 weeks away from Corbin Burns. He might be available towards the end of the year to start. So they have a lot of innings they have to cover before then. 3-2 the count with one out to Crooks. 3-2 D-backs bottom four, the pitch. Swinging a foul back. So you're right. There's a ton of guys that could come back and impact this. And my guess is not all of them will. There's setbacks with injuries.
2: Certainly.
1: But you know that Mike Hazen wants to be in a position to add. And every win on this road trip will help to embolden him ahead of the August 3rd deadline. Not May 3rd. What month is it? Here's a 3-2. On the ground, a second backhanded attempt by Vargas. It's under his glove into right center for a base hit. Really nice at bat by Jimmy Crooks, and he's aboard with one out in the fourth for the top of the St. Louis lineup.
2: Vargas so close to getting that one. Got a little bit of leather on it to misguide it, to misdirect it, but couldn't come up with it in the webbing.
1: Here's J.J. Weatherholt, 3-2 D-backs. Weatherholt, an infield single and a run scored in the first, and he's grounded to second. Left-handed hitting second baseman signed an 8-year contract extension right before the All-Star break. First pitch, he takes outside of the curveball. It's 1-0. J.J. Weatherholt, a product of West Virginia University. He's a Pittsburgh kid. Name on the ballpark for West Virginia University, the Kendrick Family Field. 1-0 outside, count 2-0. It's named after Ken Kendrick, the managing general partner of the Diamondbacks. His family, a West Virginia native and alum, big supporter of their baseball program.
2: And what a year they had all the way to Omaha.
1: First time ever. Big pitch up coming to Weatherholt, the 2-0. On the ground behind the bag at second. Glove by Perdomo. Steps on second for one. On to first, a double play. and the inning is over.

0: Fott pitches around, the one out single. We've played four, D-backs three, St. Louis two, on the Morgan and Morgan Diamondbacks Radio Network.
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0: Injuries can come out of left field. If you've been injured in an accident, call Morgan & Morgan, America's largest injury law firm and proud sponsor of the Arizona Diamondbacks. 3-2 Diamondbacks as we start the fifth. Corbin Carroll to lead things off against Michael McGreevy. Third time through the order against the St. Louis starter. Carroll, Perdomo, Moreno. First pitch to the left-handed hitter is upstairs a ball. It's 1-0. Diamondbacks getting the lead with a three-run fourth inning capped by Tyler Locklear's first home run of the year, a two-run shot inside the left field foul pole. Carroll drives one up the alley, deep right center field. That ball is one hop and over off the wall. Carroll around second. He's streaking to third. He's in there with a stand-up triple to start the fifth.
6: What a great sign for him after missing a game where he just kind of hyperextended the elbow, has come back and really found his stride. You talked about the posture, staying on a changeup and being able to barrel hook it deep into the gap in right center.
0: That's our launch of the game, inspired by Honeywell Aerospace. Honeywell Aerospace, the future is what we make it. Now the infield coming in for St. Louis. Nobody out. Man at third, top of the fifth. D-backs up 3-2. Here's Perdomo. Can Geraldo deliver? First pitch misses, ball one. Perdomo's walked twice today. Diamondbacks have had traffic at all but one inning against McGreevy, and you wonder if St. Louis is going to start getting a bullpen going here as he's over 70 pitches in the fifth. The delivery. Perdomo swings and hits one into shallow left. Coming towards the line is Nootbaar near the foul line, makes the catch. Carroll bluffs going, and Nootbaar fires a strike that gets away from Crooks. Carroll comes down the line, but not far enough to score. Boy, Crooks just whiffed on that after a perfect throw from Nootbaar. One out.
6: Slowed it down enough, and then the bat of Perdomo ended up stopping it. So it didn't get all the way away for Carroll, but a rare chance for Perdomo that he doesn't come through. He finally got to swing the bat, though.
0: Boy, and a bad break for the Diamondbacks that had hit Perdomo's bat. You're right, I didn't see that in real time, and that probably cost them a run. If that bat isn't there, it rolls to the dugout. Here's Moreno, his chance to get the run home. 3-2 Diamondbacks. Carroll down the line at third. First pitch, Gabby takes inside, 1-0. We were talking about see it go through in the last half inning, right, with Del Castillo at third. Carroll seems like the guy who is going to be going at contact.
6: He would have scored on that chopper. Unless it's a rifle shot to one of the middle infielders, he's going to have a chance to have a bang-bang play at home.
0: Wynn has a tremendous arm at shortstop. The 1-0. Moreno hits one high in the air to left. That should be deep enough. Akbar back, shy of the track. He will make the catch. Carroll tags and comes home. Sack fly, Gabriel Moreno. D-backs tack on. It's 4-2.
6: The difference in this game right now is situational hitting. D-backs have been able to manufacture a couple runs, plus the homer, and the Cardinals have left several runs on the bases not doing that. So a huge extra run to take a two-run lead.
0: Carroll the triple, Moreno the sacrifice fly, and now here's Max Kepler, who walked and scored in the fourth. 4-2 Diamondbacks. McGreevy's first pitch. Kepler fouls it back. He had a really good rip at that fastball. It's 0-1.
6: And every time he gets talked to, he just keeps talking about his approach and his timing. And again, he's trying to make up for lost time, but it certainly seems like it's coming.
0: Here's the 0-1. Upstairs, 1-1. Cole Tucker and I were talking about that a little bit this weekend. It's imagine that you're running a 440-yard dash, and then all of a sudden you get dropped into about the 130-yard mark, and it's like, okay, go! The 1-1. Kepler in the air to right center, moving over his walker, calling for it. He's got it, and the inning is over, but the D-backs tack on a run. A triple from Carroll, a sacrifice fly from Gabriel Moreno halfway through this one. Diamondbacks lead St. Louis 4-2 on the Morgan & Morgan Diamondbacks Radio Network.
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0: 4-2 Diamondbacks, bottom of the fifth. Jordan Walker will lead things off for St. Louis. He doubled in the first. He is 1-for-2 against Brandon Font. The righty rocks, and the first pitch. This is down and in, 1-0. Diamondbacks starting a four-city, 10-game road trip with this makeup game from 4 weeks ago. Then they head to D.C. this weekend to take on the Washington Nationals, the 1-0. Chopper to third, charging and waiting for the second hop. Tawa, quick release to first, one out. That'll bring up Alec Burleson, 4-2 D-backs. The Washington Nationals, one of the big surprises this year. Gosh, they are a game and a half behind the Diamondbacks in the wild card race. They lead the major leagues in runs scored. That is incredible.
6: It really is, and they have a two-headed monster that gets talked about a lot, but that tells you just how good the depth of the lineup is.
0: Alec Burleson swings at the first pitch and pops it up on the infield. Locklear, the first baseman, coming down the line and in foul ground near the coach's box, makes the catch. Two quick outs here in the St. Louis fifth for Nootbaar. A two-headed monster. All-Stars James Wood leads the major leagues in runs scored, and shortstop C.J. Abrams. They also have a first baseman who's on the trade market in Luis Garcia Jr., who has more than 20 homers. They are a very powerful offense. I am anxious to see them, and the youngest manager in Major League Baseball, Blake Butera, who is 33.
6: Let's see, yeah, he's barely removed from being in the dugout for other reasons, for catching.
0: First pitch is a strike to the left-handed hitting Duke Bar. It's 0-1. I believe that means that I was graduating high school when he was born. Nice guy. You've gotten to know Blake a little bit. The 0-1 down low, 1-1. Now, the issue with the Nationals has been their pitching. Mm-hmm. They're at the bottom of the league in both starter and relief ERA, and they have had some absolutely horrifying losses this season. The 1-1. In the air to left. Moving towards the line is Max Kepler. He makes the catch. A 1-2-3 inning for Brandon Pfaadt. D-backs will be in D.C. for three starting tomorrow night. Right now, they have a 4-2 lead over St. Louis as we head to the sixth on the Morgan & Morgan Diamondbacks Radio Network.
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0: 4-2 Diamondbacks as we start the top of the sixth. Adrian Del Castillo will lead things off against the righty Michael McGreevy. First pitch misses high, 1-0. Diamondbacks on this 10-game trip, and then they come home for a homestand, including three against the Los Angeles Dodgers. They start a weekend series Friday, August 7th. Get your tickets to the matchup now at dbacks.com. Pitches a strike on the outside corner to Del Castillo, 1-1. Del doubled off the fence in right his last trip, and he takes a strike on a curveball. The count 1-2.
6: He turned around a cutter, and so now this at bat, everything away.
0: So he makes the adjustment from the righty McGreevy. The pitch on the ground to the right side, sliding backhanded stop by Blaze Jordan, gloves it and underhands of McGreevy at first. Crowd number one, nice play by the young first baseman for the first out.
6: These lefties are starting to get used to that changeup. Carroll hit it for a triple. He was robbed of a hit there, was Dell.
0: One out for Tim Tawa. He delivered a sacrifice fly to knock in the first Diamondbacks run in the three-run fourth. Pair of sack flies for the Diamondbacks and a two-run homer from Tyler Locklear. That capped the three-run fourth inning and gave them the lead. Pitch outside, it's 1-0. D-backs a half game up on St. Louis for the top or the bottom wildcard spot in the National League. I think the thing that's so interesting in that NL wildcard race, Josh, is here's the 1-0. A strike, it's 1-1, that the Philadelphia Phillies are only 2.5 games ahead of the Diamondbacks in the second spot coming into the game.
6: All spots are within reach. They're a lot closer than they may even realize.
0: The 1-1, down low, 2-1. Are you saying that objects in your rear view mirror may be closer than they appear?
6: Well, Hopefully Steve's paying attention to that on I-25 somewhere.
0: Think he's still listening? Does the Pope wear a funny hat? The 2-1 on the ground and through the left side, a base hit for Tim Tawa. He's aboard with one out in the sixth.
6: Starting to get to a lot of stuff. That was a sinker. And not missing many bats now this third time through.
0: They really haven't had much success against. We talked about them kind of hunting that sweeper and that slider because of the way that McGreevy used it. But it has been the other secondary. The adjustment they made on the changeup seems to have been big.
6: You take that away from him, you force him into what you want to see.
0: Here's Hildemaro Vargas, 0-for-2. He lines that one into right field. That's a base hit. Tawa stops at second. D-backs putting together a one-out rally in the sixth, leading 4-2. And now here's Tyler Locklear.
6: This is one thing even the manager said is he doesn't mind being aggressive early. If you're looking for a pitch or a spot, you get it there. You pull the trigger in an early swing there from Vargas.
0: Locklear's got a double and a two-run home run today off McGreevy. And Justin Brule, the lefty, beginning to get loose in the St. Louis pen. 4-2 Diamondbacks in the sixth. The pitch. Locklear takes a strike with a sinker on the outside corner. It's 0-1. This would be a big insurance run here. The more you can score, the deeper Fott can go in this game, and the more it will take a little bit of pressure off this bullpen. Outside corner is strike. It's 0-2. Yesterday, the Diamondbacks used three relievers. Gerardo Correa making his major league debut. Jonathan Loaisiga and then Ildemaro Vargas covering the last inning. But with these critical seven games, as good as the bullpen has been, get him a breather early on this.
6: It would be huge. This last inning really helped. Just six pitches going through the heart of the lineup. So he's going to have five through the bottom to cover over the next couple innings.
0: 0-2, the count to Locklear. Can he battle back? The pitch on the ground, foul, past third. And, you know, you brought this up to me this morning. Hey, listen, the bullpen, they need to get a little bit of a breather here. And I wonder how much on your mind was the fact that they're going to need to be used heavily in the Washington and Pittsburgh series because of how good their offense is.
6: And, you know, all those games are paramount, especially because they lost 2 of 3 to Washington.
0: Mm-hmm.
6: So you're trying to get a tiebreaker at least there, split, and then Pittsburgh's right there in the mix too, so you got to get a couple from them.
0: Yeah, the Pirates have a very good offense. The pitch in the dirt, in the count 1-2, and their pitching is better than what the results have been so far. They are a very dangerous team in the second half.
6: There's some great arms, and, you know, Skeens is going to pitch to better than what he's at now, even though it's a 3.5. Everybody would take that ERA. He's better.
0: 1-2 the count. Runners at first and second. The pitch outside. The count 2-2 to Locklear. Diamondbacks lead 4-2, top of the sixth. Yeah, I was watching some of the Pirates-Yankees game on the bus from Chase yesterday, and Bubba Chandler is firing up 94-mile-an-hour sliders. It's just disgusting.
6: And they have a couple arms in their farm system, too. They got some elite stuff.
0: 2-2, liner foul, third base side. And we'll do it again. And they brought one up last week for a doubleheader, the ASU product, Christian Curtis, who some feel might be the best arm remaining in their farm system outside of last year's first-round pick, Seth Hernandez, who is, wow. But you know, I do a lot of prep show stuff over the years. That's the best prep arm I may have seen. Broken bat roller past the mound. Glove right by the bag at second by Wynn. He will step on the bag and fire a strike to first for a double play, and the inning is over. Mason Wynn showing off a cannon arm to double up Locklear on that slow roller, and the inning is over. D-backs threatened, but they don't score. Through 5.5, they lead St. Louis 4-2 on the Morgan & Morgan Diamondbacks Radio Network.
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0: 4-2 Diamondbacks, bottom of the sixth. Mason Wynn leads off for St. Louis. And the first pitch misses low to the right-hand inning shortstop. It's 1-0. Wynn for Mean Church against Brandon Font. Wynn showing off. Double play to end the inning. He has one of the strongest arms of any infielder on the planet. And it was, wow. I mean, that got out of his hands so quick on that slow roller double play. And it was really impressive.
6: He's definitely in their building blocks going forward as they've traded off some pieces in the offseason.
0: Right-handed hitter today is 0-for-1 with a walk as he takes outside and count 2-0 from Brandon Font. It's been a bit of a down year offensively for Wynn. He battled knee issues at the end of last season. He's hitting just .239, only 4 home runs. Pitch. Takes low in the count 3-0. Last thing Brandon Font wants to do is walk the leadoff man in a 2-run game here in the sixth. And this sixth inning has been an issue for him in his starts coming back from Reno.
6: He set himself up well. He has 6 pitches to get through 2-3-4 last time.
0: 3-0 is a strike. Fastball on the inside edge. It's 3-1. Just 75 pitches. Pitch number 76. Tap back to the mound. Glove by Font, trots halfway to first and underhands to Locklear for out number one. 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Here's Fermin. Jose Fermin walked in the first and flied to right. That was a big out with runners at first and third and one out in the third. Tried to hold up. He went around at a breaking ball. It's 0-1. Boy, those are some ugly swings on that sweeper right now. He's had 2 really ugly swings of that pitch.
6: And when it's right, that's how much run that sweeper gets from Fod. I mean, it goes a couple feet.
0: Pitch lined into left field past Tawa for a base hit. One out single for Fermin. Tying Rendell will come to the plate. It's Nathan Church.
6: Not a spot where he just misses with the sinker. They're trying to get that one in, and then you set up the sweeper away if he fouls that off or takes it, but pulled it out over the plate.
0: It's trying to be some stretching in the Diamondbacks bullpen. Church today 0-for-2, struck out and fouled out to the catcher Moreno. Left-handed hitter, 4-2 Diamondbacks, bottom six. First pitch. Fouls it back. It's 0-1.
6: Between the last couple innings, these Cardinals hitters are going up there looking to swing at the first pitch.
0: Font's in the strike zone a lot.
6: Yeah, he is.
0: So I understand, but
6: especially his first pitch strike numbers are incredibly high.
0: So far, he's gotten enough weak contact. The 0-1 outside with a fastball to count 1-1. But this, obviously, a big inning. as Brandon Garcia begins to toss to the Diamondbacks' pen. Just because you'd love to see Fott get through six, that would be such a huge confidence boost and save a couple outs with his pen. The 1-1. Chopper to first, waiting for the second hop. Third hop, Locklear, he will run and tag Church, trying to go by him for out number two. As Vermeen goes to second, Locklear really had to wait a long time for that, and then his only play was tagging the runner.
6: I didn't feel choppers today. Of course, both guys throwing sweepers and changeups, and it's been a lot of just catching a piece of that changeup.
0: Ryan Kaplan is going to make a trip to the mound with two outs before Blaze Jordan hits. Second mound visit of the day for the Diamondbacks pitching coach, and this mound visit is brought to you by Zoyo Neighborhood Yogurt. Did you know that with 20 locations in Arizona, Zoyo Yogurt is always close to you? Come cool off with the best frozen yogurt in the valley. We're waiting for you. May or may not frequent the one at 50th 6th and Indian School. Maybe, maybe not.
6: I was going to say, there is one right in our area. I know where that one is, too.
0: Just pile it on.
6: I think this has anything to do with first base being open, left-handed hitter on deck, the nine hole.
0: I don't think so. I think it's more a breather and like,
6: here's how to get Blaze out.
0: Or this is, hey, make it happen here.
6: Okay.
0: That's to me what it feels like more.
6: I would assume that's what it is too. I don't think you take any risks. You try to get the third out right here.
0: Yeah, you've got the lefty Garcia up in the bullpen. It looks like he's ready for the left-handed hitting Crooks. Our conference is over. Tying run at the plate. Two outs, bottom of the sixth. First pitch to Jordan. Way outside. 1-0. Yanked out a four-seamer there, and Moreno fires the ball back to him.
6: Pitch count-wise, he's in good shape. Just at 81. He threw 87, which is the most since his return and his last time out.
0: The set. A chink of the runner. And the 1-0 from Fott. Fires in a strike with a fastball to count 1-1. Yeah, I don't think it's going to be a pitch count issue. It's more of, can he navigate the order three and four times? And he's got a chance to put up six strong innings. And remember, St. Louis got two in the first and were threatening for a very big inning, the 1-1. Missed down low with a cutter. It's 2-1.
6: That's really the difference. The two sack flies for the D-backs situationally puts them up 4-2, and they had multiple opportunities to get extra runs. This could be a very different game.
0: First four hitters of the ball game reached against Fott, and two scored. The pitch, Jordan takes inside a sinker, and it's 3-1. And Gabriel Moreno will challenge this. Boy, this would be a huge count to flip. Is Gabby right? He is not. Just below the zone. Diamondbacks lose one of their two challenges. A tenth of an inch. And the count 3-1, and now a dangerous pitch to a young hitter with power. The 3-1. Jordan swings and misses at a cutter, and the count is full. Blaze Jordan just one big league homer, but he was winning high school home run derbies as a junior in high school. Massive raw power. He's the tying run. D-backs lead 4-2, bottom six. Vermeen away from second. Fott set. The 3-2. Swinging a fly ball into left center field. Waldschmidt over. Camped under it. He makes the catch, and the inning is over. Six strong innings in the books for Brandon Fott. We head to the seventh. D-backs 4, St. Louis 2 on the Morgan & Morgan Diamondbacks Radio Network.
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5: 4-2 Diamondbacks as we start the seventh, and Ryan Waltzrid takes the ball up and in. It's 1-0 for Michael McGreevy. Jimmy Hewer is our producer-engineer today here in St. Louis. Allie Narini, our technical director, with Josh Kohlmetter, Mike Farron in for Chris Garagiola. While Chris goes over to TV working with Candy. The 1-0. Waltzrid lines it into right center field, closing fast as Nathan Church to make the catch. Leadoff man on in the seventh. Just joining us, Diamondbacks gave up a pair of runs in the first. And it's been all D-backs since then. A three-run fourth inning, including a two-run home run from Tyler Locklear to give him the lead to Gabriel Moreno's sacrifice fly. And they have a 4-2 lead. Michael McGreevy's day is done as Ollie Marmol will take the ball from the right hand. Call the bullpen brought to you by Sanderson Ford. The best play on a new Ford is at Sanderson Ford. Left-hander Justin Brule entering the game to face Corbin Carroll, the D-backs leading St. Louis 4-2 in the top of the seventh on the Morgan & Morgan Diamondbacks Radio Network.
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5: 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Justin Brule is on for St. Louis. One out, nobody on, top of the seventh. The lefty making his 44th appearance as he gets ready to face Corbin Carroll, who tripled and scored his last trip. First pitch to the left-handed hitting Carroll. He takes a breaking ball strike. It's 0-1. Corbin has been significantly better against left-handed pitching this year than righties. I mean, it is a lot better. Doesn't strike out against them. He hits for power against them. The 0-1. He takes inside. The count 1-1.
9: It's been such a difference. Just his posture against lefties. There's no bailing out. He's going down and in, diving, hunting those pitches.
5: Hit an opposite field home run off a lefty yesterday off Gage Jump. He swings and misses that sinker, and it's 1-2. I mean, that was, what, 95 at the top of the zone that he hit out the other way.
9: Which is a good sign, because up and in, he can have a hole, but up and out are pitches that he used to demolish.
5: 1-2, breaking ball outside, 2-2 to Carroll. Geraldo Perdomo has walked a couple of times, is on deck. The 2-2. Corbin fouls it back. Sinker out over the plate that he fought off. Rule's been with Toronto and Cleveland. In their organizations, a lot of sinkers from the lefty. Big ground ball guy, the pitch. Swing and a miss. It's a strikeout here. Carroll, two outs.
9: Finally got that last sinker in that spot, up and in, under Carroll's hands. If you leave that out over the plate, he can get to it, but that's been the trouble spot.
5: Going to bring up Geraldo Perdomo. Switch hitter, a bat right-handed. This has been Perdomo's weaker side. 4-2 Diamondbacks, top of the seventh. Trying to win the opener of this 10-game road trip and increase their lead in the wild card race. Backdoor sweeper misses away to Perdomo. It's 1-0. Nice to see Perdomo get going from the right side a little bit here. Set. The 1-0. Breaking ball strike. It's 1-1.
9: Got to join in. This team has been crushing left-handers all season. Number one in the average against left-handers.
5: Well, they could use him to really crush righties. He's been good against them, but not as good as last year. He swings and hits that one down the left field line. Racing over and in medium deep left field, making the catch as Newcomer. It is over. Seventh inning stretch brought to you by Arizona Complete Health, transforming the health of the community one person at a time. We've reached a stretch in St. Louis with the D-backs leading the Cardinals 4-2 on the Morgan & Morgan Diamondbacks Radio Network.
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9: This copyrighted broadcast is presented by the authority of the Arizona Diamondbacks and may not be reproduced or retransmitted in any form, and the accounts and descriptions of this game may not be disseminated without the express written consent of the Arizona Diamondbacks.
5: 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Brandon Garcia is on for the 32nd time. The hard-throwing, sinker-balling lefty replaces Brandon Fott, who give the Diamondbacks six strong innings of two-run ball. And they have a 4-2 lead as they look to win the makeup game here in St. Louis on the opener of this 10-game trip. The pinch hitter Nelson Velasquez on as he takes a cutter high at 96. It's 1-0. Velasquez, who played in Asia last year, former Cub and Royal with massive power, and he rakes lefties. The pitch. Bouncer foul, third base side, the count 1-1. Velasquez pitch hitting. Catcher Crooks.
9: Quick bet there, but he's not getting any ordinary lefty. Garcia's numbers are ridiculous this season.
5: Righties and lefties both. He has dominated lefties. He has been outstanding against righties. He doesn't walk guys. as he lands a breaking ball on the outside corner. It's 1-2. And that's the part that's so impressive to me, is he can use the breaking ball to both sides of the plate. He's got the sinker against lefties and that cutter into righties.
9: And everything comes out of that slot, and so you don't know how far it's coming in or the velocity. It's very hard to pick up.
5: Here's the 1-2. Velasquez swings and misses, and a backfoot breaking ball for out number one.
9: Another reason he's such a weapon out of that pen is he's one of the guys that actually strikes guys out. He's got more strikeouts than innings pitched. And even though some good stuff in that pen, a lot of them pitch more to contact.
5: One out for J.J. Weatherholt. 4-2 Diamondbacks, last of the seventh. Garcia's punched out 40% of the left-handed hitters he's faced. Bouncer back behind the bag at second. Right there is Perdomo, who will sling to first. Two up, two down in the St. Louis seventh. And now here's Jordan Walker, who doubled home a run and scored in the first. 4-2 Diamondbacks. Well, you can pick up the exclusive Serpientes Haboob Globe on Saturday, August 22nd, before the D-backs-Reds matchup, courtesy of Estrella Jalisco. Get your tickets at dbacks.com. First pitch, the slugging Walker upstairs. It's 1-0. Walker, leading home run hitter for the Cardinals with 22, the home run derby champion. Here's the set. The 1-0. Walker takes a strike on the inside corner. 1-1. He's going to challenge this call. And we wait. And missed in. So a good challenge, and he's ahead 2-0. You want to see a really cool video. My good friend Danny Wexelman, who's the sideline reporter for the Cardinals, sat down with Walker in Arizona and went through the home run derby with him. It was the first time he'd watched it. There's a strike on the outside corner. It's 2-1. You can find the clip on social. They ran it on Cardinals pregame yesterday, I think. It is really cool. Like, you can see his reaction. He hadn't seen Kyle Schwarber's reactions at all before. Really neat. Liner into right field, a base hit for Walker. Comes with two outs here in the seventh.
9: And on cue, a single the other way. He's hit two balls hard in that direction, but what a breakout season he's having this year for the Cardinals.
5: He was a top prospect who had an uneven but productive rookie season. In the last 2 years, injuries and some mechanical issues at the plate really cost him. And now he's playing with a ton of confidence. You know, he was an outstanding student in high school. Burleson swings and misses a breaking ball. It's 0-1. He was committed to Duke. I believe one of his parents went to MIT, and I think the other may have gone to Harvard. Like, he's a smart kid. Pitch rolled to the right side. To his left is Vargas. From the outfield grass, he throws out Burleson, and the inning is over. A two-out single, a man left. We head to the eighth. Diamondbacks lead St. Louis 4-2 on the Morgan & Morgan Diamondbacks Radio Network.
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5: 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Gabriel Moreno will take the first pitch from Justin Parule, the lefty, in his second inning of work. It'll be Moreno and then Max Kepler and Adrian Del Castillo, the scheduled hitters. Set. Pitch, and Moreno lines it up the alley in left center field. Nootbaar over, and it'll one hop against the fence. Moreno around first. He's on his way to second with the third D-backs double of the game. Another Uber Eats D-back double.
9: Second time they've been able to start an inning with a double. They stranded one. They had a leadoff walk score. They had a leadoff triple. So good signs for some extra runs here for the Diamondbacks.
5: Well, now you would love to get an insurance run. And Kepler will bat. And he's handled lefties pretty well. He had a base hit against Jump yesterday. Left-handed hitting outfielder. D-backs lead 4-2. First pitch. He squares to bunt and bunts it foul. That was an attempt that you would expect out of a guy hitting fifth in the lineup.
9: It was interesting in that extra inning game that they were able to take from the A's. He was going to bunt and then worked a walk. He's only bunted three times in his career, which is surprising.
5: Well, judging from that last attempt, I wouldn't say it's all that surprising.
9: Well, I'm saying it's surprising that they've had him bunt, not that he did, but...
5: The old one misses in with a breaking ball. The Cal 1-1. That's fair. I mean, I like the idea, right? You get a left-on-left matchup. You're trying to push the runner along. Mm-hmm. Manufacture a run here. The difference between 2 and 3 makes a lot of sense. Infield pinched into the corners, the pitch. And he taps it back to the mound. Brule will look the runner back to second and now toss to first. And Jordan had to step back into foul territory to catch that for out number one.
9: That was a true toss over there. There was not a lot of confidence in that flip to first base. But he was trying to get out there and hook that ball to the right side. But just got it off the end of the bat right back to the pitcher.
5: Now here's Adrian Del Castillo. He has really struggled with lefties this year. 4-2 Diamondbacks, first pitch. Dell off the end of the bat and through the left side. It's a base hit. Moreno around third. He's going to come home to score. Adrian Del Castillo knocks in a key insurance run. Going the other way, and it's 5-2 Diamondbacks in the eighth.
9: That was the exact same pitch that Kepler just tapped back to the pitcher, a sweeper off the plate. And you're right, he just squibs it off the end. Nootbaar came up but didn't get a clean grip on it, so didn't even have a chance to try to make a throw.
5: Ollie Marmol is going to make a pitching change as he takes the ball from the lefty Brule. This call of the bullpen brought to you by Sanderson Ford. The best play out of new Ford is at Sanderson Ford. D-backs 5, St. Louis 2, one out, man on top of the eighth. D-backs looking for more on the Morgan & Morgan Diamondbacks Radio Network.
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3: Matt Svaundsen is on. Right-hander will face Tim Tawa. D-backs leading 5-2. Adrian Del Castillo, the runner at first. The righty Svaundsen, 6.31 ERA and 41 and a third innings as Tawa takes a ball high, 1-0. And I really feel like with a name like Svaundsen, he should be pitching for the Twins, shouldn't he? Like,
4: yeah, absolutely.
3: He and Jan Janssen should be together. Here's the 1-0. Tawa takes a strike in the count 1-1.
4: Good velocity, a sinker in the upper 90s, 96, 97. When we talk about the D-back bullpen needing a break, the Cardinals bullpen, that's going to be something to see over the next 3 weeks.
3: Runner goes, and the pitch goes to the screen. Del Castillo with his first stolen base of the year, and he's in scoring position. As Páez, the new catcher, after Crooks was pinch hit for, just whiffed on that one. Oh, there's a cross-up. Nope, he just got going too quick.
4: Trying to snag it and throw all in one motion and just didn't have the baseball.
3: 2-1 the count. The set. The pitch. Swing and a foul tip into the glove. It's 2-2. Svaundsen is from Lake Zurich, Illinois. That's the Northwest suburbs. He played collegiately at Lehigh University. So he's a product of the Patriot League. Played for the Greek. Chun-Li there. Down low, 3-2. Chun-Li, great guy. He's been a longtime coach at Lehigh. Devaro Vargas in the on-deck circle. 5-2 Diamondbacks, threatening for more in the eighth. Del Castillo from second, the pitch way outside to Tawa. And the D-backs have two aboard with one out for Vargas and a chance to break this thing wide open. And boy, could they use that right now.
4: They were able to do that really well yesterday. I mean, they greeted relievers as rudely as you can coming out of that Oakland bullpen.
3: Here's Ildemaro Vargas. Vargas a single back in the sixth. Runners get their lead at first and second. Switch hitter batting left-hander, shoots it over the head of a leaping Fermin into left field, a base hit. Del Castillo had to hold up to make sure that ball got through. He'll make it to third, and the Diamondbacks have him loaded with one out for Tyler Locklear, who's had a big game.
4: Couple extra base hits. He smashed one down the left field line. Over 111 miles an hour. That's the second first pitch swing single through the left side for a lefty in this inning.
3: Base is loaded, one out for Locklear. Cardinals will bring the infield in at the corners. They're playing Weatherholt, the second baseman, halfway. First pitch, Locklear sends it into center field, a base hit. Coming home to score is Del Castillo. Tawa stops at third. RBI single, Tyler Locklear. Three hits, three RBIs for the first baseman, 6-2 Diamondbacks in the eighth.
4: Looks very reminiscent of what they did yesterday. And everything happened so fast, they didn't let the relievers get a chance to breathe. It was just pitch after pitch they were putting good swings on.
3: Tyler Locklear was not in the original starting lineup today. And a big round of applause to the pinch hitter, Nolan Arenado, who starred the last 5 years with St. Louis. And Alfonso Marquez, a class act by the home plate umpire, giving Nolan this moment as he doffs his cap to the crowd. And it's cool for Torrey Lovello to give him this moment as well in a 6-2 game.
4: Not only that, but Torrey's looking for more offense too.
3: First pitch to Arenado. He takes outside 1-0. I was starting to say Locklear only started this game because of back tightness for Ketel Marte. He wasn't in the original starting lineup, and he has three hits and three runs knocked in. The pitch. Arenado spun off the plate. It's 2-0. Nolan has been locked in. 14th homer of the year yesterday. OPS creeping back over 750 on the year. More than 30 extra base hits. More great defense. The 2-0. Bouncer to third and foul. It's 2-1. His at-bat quality since the Dodgers series has been phenomenal. I mean, he's had 2 3-walk games in that stretch.
4: He's really locked in, and he battled through it in June to the point where he was moving down in the lineup after creeping up to hit 4 and 5 a lot early on.

Please try again later. If you feel this is an error, please enable location services on your device and try again. 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We're sorry. 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

restrictions, this stream is not available in your area right now. 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We're sorry. 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We're sorry. 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We're sorry. 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We're sorry. 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We're sorry. 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We're sorry. 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We're sorry. 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

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We're sorry. 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

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Please try again later. If you feel this is an error, please enable location services on your device and try again. We're sorry. 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We're sorry. 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We're sorry. 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Please try again later. If you feel this is an error, please enable location services on your device and try again. We're sorry. Due to content restrictions, this stream is not available in your area right now. Please try again later. If you feel this is an error, please enable location services on your device and try again. We're sorry. Due to content restrictions, this stream is not available in your area right now. Please try again later. If you feel this is an error, please enable location services on your device and try again. We're sorry. Due to content restrictions, this stream is not available in your area right now. Please try again later. If you feel this is an error, please enable location services on your device and try again. We're sorry. Due to content restrictions, this stream is not available in your area right now. Please try again later. If you feel this is an error, please enable location services on your device and try again. We're sorry. Due to content restrictions, this stream is not available in your area right now. Please try again later. If you feel this is an error, please enable location services on your device and try again. We're sorry. Due to content restrictions, this stream is not available in your area right now. Please try again later. If you feel this is an error, please enable location services on your device and try again. We're sorry. Due to content restrictions, this stream is not available in your area right now. Please try again later. If you feel this is an error, please enable location services on your device and try again. We're sorry. Due to content restrictions, this stream is not available in your area right now. Please try again later. If you feel this is an error, please enable location services on your device and try again. We're sorry. Due to content restrictions, this stream is not available in your area right now. Please try again later. If you feel this is an error, please enable location services on your device and try again. We're sorry. Due to content restrictions, this stream is not available in your area right now. Please try again later. If you feel this is an error, please enable location services on your device and try again. We're sorry. Due to content restrictions, this stream is not available in your area right now. Please try again later. If you feel this is an error, please enable location services on your device and try again. We're sorry. Due to content restrictions, this stream is not available in your area right now. Please try again later. If you feel this is an error, please enable location services on your device and try again. We're sorry. Due to content restrictions, this stream is not available in your area right now. Please try again later. If you feel this is an error, please enable location services on your device and try again. We're sorry. Due to content restrictions, this stream is not available in your area right now. Please try again later. If you feel this is an error, please enable location services on your device and try again. We're sorry. Due to content restrictions, this stream is not available in your area right now. Please try again later. If you feel this is an error, please enable location services on your device and try again. We're sorry. Due to content restrictions, this stream is not available in your area right now. Please try again later. If you feel this is an error, please enable location services on your device and try again. We're sorry. Due to content restrictions, this stream is not available in your area right now. Please try again later. 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

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Due to content restrictions, this stream is not available in your area right now. Please try again later. If you feel this is an error, please enable location services on your device and try again. We're sorry. 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Please try again later. If you feel this is an error, please enable location services on your device and try again. We're sorry. 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Please try again later. If you feel this is an error, please enable location services on your device and try again. We're sorry. Due to content restrictions, this stream is not available in your area right now. Please try again later. If you feel this is an error, please enable location services on your device and try again. We're sorry. Due to content restrictions, this stream is not available in your area right now. Please try again later. If you feel this is an error, please enable location services on your device and try again. We're sorry. Due to content restrictions, this stream is not available in your area right now. Please try again later. If you feel this is an error, please enable location services on your device and try again. We're sorry. Due to content restrictions, this stream is not available in your area right now. Please try again later. If you feel this is an error, please enable location services on your device and try again. We're sorry. Due to content restrictions, this stream is not available in your area right now. Please try again later. If you feel this is an error, please enable location services on your device and try again. We're sorry. Due to content restrictions, this stream is not available in your area right now. Please try again later. If you feel this is an error, please enable location services on your device and try again. We're sorry. 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Please try again later. If you feel this is an error, please enable location services on your device and try again. We're sorry. 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Please try again later. If you feel this is an error, please enable location services on your device and try again. We're sorry. 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Please try again later. If you feel this is an error, please enable location services on your device and try again. We're sorry. 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Please try again later. If you feel this is an error, please enable location services on your device and try again. We're sorry. 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Please try again later. If you feel this is an error, please enable location services on your device and try again. We're sorry. 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Please try again later. If you feel this is an error, please enable location services on your device and try again. We're sorry. 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Please try again later. If you feel this is an error, please enable location services on your device and try again. We're sorry. 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Please try again later. If you feel this is an error, please enable location services on your device and try again. We're sorry. 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Please try again later. 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We're sorry. 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Please try again later. 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We're sorry. 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

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Please try again later. If you feel this is an error, please enable location services on your device and try again. We're sorry. 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Please try again later. If you feel this is an error, please enable location services on your device and try again.